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5: Here's the 3-1. And a drive to left field. If it's fair, it's gone, and it is gone! Oh, Henry, he crushed it. Hugging the line and left, Henry Davis launches his 10th home run here in the 8th inning, a 2-run blast. Pirates get insurance, lead at 7-4.
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6: Two balls and two strikes to McClain. And Halverson ready to throw the 2-2 pitch. Here it is. Swung on and missed, strike 3. And for the 13th time in the

0: En garde!
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2: 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Mercury defeated the Fire 94-91. 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

0: predictions, our picks for five big ones going on in the Southeastern Conference this weekend. So going to be a lot of fun. If you are new to the program or new to the Final Score Friday edition of the program, all it means is we just ask that throughout the show, you chime in on the text line or the phone line, 205-834-9450, with your final score predictions for the weekend. So Alabama, FSU, Auburn, Florida, LSU, Ole Miss. Maybe you're an Arkansas fan that thinks you have a sliver of a chance to cover against Georgia because you're not winning. But, I mean, maybe you could cover. You're not winning, though.
1: Yeah, it's only, what, 25?
0: Yeah, 25, 24, something like that.
1: Yeah, it's easy money.
0: Yeah, it is for Georgia. So if you would like to chime in with your thoughts on any of the games this weekend, we would love to hear from you there. And we always, this is our favorite show of the week, and we are glad that you are here with us. So we will get you up to date on everything you need to know, and then coming up around 6:30, we will deliver our final picks of the week for you and set you up for Macro and Cubic in the morning coming up at 7. So, see, I love this, man. I log into the text line, and we've already got multiple people that have, I mean, before the show even got on the air, they say, here are my picks.
1: No, they stand by it.
0: They're ready for it.
1: They're locked and loaded. Let's go.
0: They know what we do each and every Friday, and they already have them ready for us. So we'll get to those here in just a little bit. Appreciate the diligence there to go ahead and get those in. So let's kick this off with a little bit of a recap of what happened last night. You did have the NFL week kickoff there in Buffalo as the Buffalo Bills opened up their new stadium. So it was, looked nice on TV, right? I guess, you know, over the summer there was a big story. It was a story about how some of the fans were upset because when they let the season ticket holders go and check out the new stadium there for the Bills, that there were a number of seats that I guess were less than desirable in terms of, you know, what visibility you would have of the actual field. So I hope those people were okay. But on TV, it looked fantastic last night. And the Buffalo Bills looked fantastic as well. So the box score made it look like, oh, okay, this was a little bit more of a competitive game, but it never really felt that way, at least to me, because Buffalo just started so hot offensively and just absolutely dominated a Detroit defense that took way too long to get going, and kind of got. I mean, Detroit was out of this game in my mind within the first 20 minutes of the football game.
1: Yeah, there was a mountain that they couldn't climb.
0: Yeah,
1: they put themselves behind the eight ball.
0: Yeah, on the road against Buffalo, Josh Allen was dealing. Like at that point, when you're down 21-0 with 11 minutes left in the second quarter, that's going to be a tough hill to climb. And they certainly tried, right? And I guess you made it interesting when it was 27-17, maybe with about 9 minutes left in the third, but you still knew you were going to have to stop the Buffalo Bills offense, which was very tricky for them all night last night. So Buffalo, they ultimately got the win 41-31 last night. Josh Allen, man, just absolute monster game for him last night. So he goes for 248 and three touchdowns through the air, added 69 rushing yards, excuse me. It was over 70, and then at the end it went under. But 69 rushing yards and two touchdowns there. So, I mean, if you play fantasy football, you had Josh Allen.
1: Yeah, he put up some great
0: numbers. He put up like 42 points. So you're very happy about that. But, I mean, outside of Josh Allen there, James Cook went for 135 and a touchdown. Dalton Kincaid, he was your leading receiver, seven catches for 95 yards. Keon Coleman, actually, like, you know.
1: He made some plays.
0: For the first, one of the few times since being drafted there by Buffalo, he made his impact known. So all around, just a phenomenal, phenomenal performance there by Buffalo. And it's not like, I mean, offensively, I mean, Detroit, they weren't bad. It was just, you know, like we were saying, when you go down 21-0, it puts you in a bad spot. But, I mean, Jared Goff threw for over 300 yards, four touchdowns, no picks, like, can't get a whole lot better than that. I mean, Jahmyr Gibbs had over 100 yards of total offense and a receiving touchdown. Amon-Ra went for 140 receiving yards and two touchdowns. Like,
1: right. They showed up.
0: I mean, their offense, yeah, they put up numbers. It's just, you know, defensively,
1: it was nosebleed.
0: Yeah, didn't go very well for them. So Buffalo moves to 2-0 on the season. Detroit now 1-1. And that is all she wrote there for Thursday Night Football as we got back to Amazon Prime. So hopefully you all remembered that it wasn't on Netflix last night. It was back on Amazon with old Kirk and Al Michaels. So shout out to the Bills there for that impressive performance there last night to open up their new stadium. All right, before we move on to I wanted to take a little bit of time here this morning to talk about Ole Miss and LSU in the game, because when we get into our picks, you know, we won't have time for a full breakdown. So I do want to take some time in just a little bit, because there's been so much going on this week that we haven't really gotten to talk about the actual matchup a whole lot, I feel like, and that's the biggest game of the weekend. So we'll do that coming up, because we took time. We broke down Alabama FSU for you yesterday. We broke down Auburn and Florida on Wednesday. But I know a lot of people maybe missed some of that or are just now tuning in on the Friday edition of the program. And so I just wanted to kind of go through these matchups very quickly, Damian, and kind of recap some of the things from the weekend to get everybody set up for tomorrow. So as far as Alabama, Florida State, I guess the big news for Alabama, right, Michael Carroll, he's expected to be back on the offensive line. So that's good if you had missed that piece of information. And add to this what you want or tell me where I'm wrong on this, Damian. But just a couple of pointers for the Florida State game. I think for Alabama, right, as we discussed yesterday, you're going to want to establish the run game early. It's I think the question is, can you take what you did in the second half against Kentucky and do that for a whole game? Right. I think that's what a lot of people now want to see from Alabama is, all right, it's great you had a great second half, but, I mean, 150 rushing yards is cool, but, you know, what's really cool is 300 rushing yards, right? Can you put that together for a whole 60 minutes? We talked about yesterday some of the defensive numbers for Florida State and how rough their secondary is. And so it feels like this is kind of that – it's that point where you need to see that confidence in the passing game from Keelan Russell and give him the opportunity to you know, get in a bit of a rhythm, hopefully early on in the football game. And that's something that you can then take into SEC play, because that's really been the one criticism, I think, so far is, you know, the passing game just – it's never really been in sync. There's been flashes here. There's been some good plays that have been made, but it just hasn't been consistent through two games. So you need to see that, I think, tomorrow. And then for the defense, I don't think we really have any worries about the defense, but it is the best running team that you've seen this mm-hmm. year. That's the strength so far of Alabama's defense. Can they hold up against the best version of that they've seen, or the best offense that they've seen when it comes to running the ball? I think they can, but, you know, that would be kind of the thing I guess you're looking for on that side, because just based on the first two games, you're not worried about Ashton Daniels airing it out too much. So let's keep them stopped on the ground and enforce that.
1: Exactly. It's very similar to what I think the game plan is going to be for Auburn, too. It's if Florida State is going to find a way to win, it's going to be on the arm and legs of Ashton Daniels. It ain't going to be because of the running game.
0: Yeah.
1: Because I think the strength that Alabama has is that defensive line, that defensive front, and what they've been able to show the past two games. I'm with you, though. Like, I think that for Alabama, put a complete 60 minutes of football out there. Because this is – you've done it for the most part. I mean, the second half of Kentucky, you did exactly that. ECU, you came out the gate swinging, and you didn't let the situation kind of take control. Yeah, you had a few blips on the radar here and there, but when you needed to turn it on, it became an onslaught. Like, it was a snowball effect. It kept rolling and rolling and rolling. So now it's one, you get that bad taste out of your mouth from last season with Florida State, and you continue your dominance on opponents that you should go out there and dominate. I think Alabama has to put 60 minutes of complete football together and just remove all doubt in situations like that, because yep. as you saw last year, when you give them a little bit of some hope, it can turn into a bad situation. So we shall see. We shall see. But I'm with you, though. I think that they should handle their business and put 60 minutes of football together and see where the chips fall where they may.
0: Absolutely. And then on the Auburn side of things, as they host Florida tomorrow night in Jordan-Hare, the big news for Auburn is your edge rushers, Deshaun Womack and Chris Murray, they're both coming back after missing the Southern Miss game. So you're going to be full force there on the defensive side of the ball. For Florida, Eric Singleton Jr. is still questionable, so we'll see if he's able to, you know, maybe give it a go at, you know, 70% or something like that, because he obviously is going to want to be out there, but still listed as questionable there for the Gators. And same thing for this matchup, right? Just like with Alabama, you know, you mentioned it there. It's, you know, Florida hasn't faced. Let's be honest; they haven't faced good competition yet, right? They haven't been particularly challenged. And so on the Auburn side of things, we know how good Jaden Baugh is. We think we know how good Aaron Filo is. Can you force a situation where Aaron Filo has to go on the road and win this game for the Florida Gators? Not saying he can't do that, but I think that's at least what you want to – that's the hand you want to try to force for the Florida Gators, right? Because we know the Jaden Baugh
1: – he can beat you.
0: I'm not – yeah, we're not trying to challenge him. We understand right. how good that he is. So can you – you know, you're not going to be able to take him out of the game completely because he's that good of a player, but can you limit – how productive he is and force Filo into those uncomfortable situations. And I look at this Florida team and, you know, maybe it's something that they'll clean up as the year goes along, but you've played two games against not great competition and you got three turnovers. So if you're Auburn, leverage the crowd, leverage the atmosphere, the intensity of the just the entire environment that will be Jordan-Hare tomorrow and put the ball on the ground, right? Force Filo into making some tough throws. And we've seen this Auburn defense do a really good job of making takeaways. They've got multiple interceptions in the first each of the first two games, right? Can you do that against Florida and give yourself that advantage? Because I think we all, just going off of the Baylor game, right? If you find yourself in a situation where you're losing the turnover battle, if you're Auburn, probably not going to go super well for you. If you can win the turnover battle, let's say you force two turnovers for Florida and you don't turn the ball over yourself, like, I mean, the chances of you winning the game go up dramatically,
1: oh,
0: right? And that's football 101, but I think that's going to be massive for Auburn. It's can you win the turnover battle? Can you, you know, just try to contain ball as much as you can, but take advantage of the environment and the atmosphere that you are going to have tomorrow, because that is something that can make life incredibly, incredibly difficult for Florida. And then finally, for me, we talked about it on Wednesday a little bit. It's like, who's going to step up on offense, and particularly the person I'm looking for is Chaz Nimrod, right? Because I think we've seen the running game can be very successful. Can Byron Brown, can Chaz Nimrod, and maybe, you know, it's not going to be him this year, but maybe it's somebody like Singleton or Koger that goes off for seven catches for 150 and two touchdowns or something, right? Are we going to have that kind of a game where the passing attack really shines and kind of shows us some of the things that we were being told in the preseason? Because I'm still not there with it yet, but this would be a good week to have that appear.
1: Yeah, and I think you're spot on, too. Defensively for Auburn, yeah, make somebody outside of, outside of Jaden Baugh beat me. And that rests on the arm of Aaron Filo. Mm-hmm. Because I do think the receivers that Florida has, it's going to be the best that Auburn has seen.
0: And oh, no doubt.
1: Yeah. And when you go back and watch Baylor, like, Baylor was able to have a little bit of success in that secondary. So have you shored up some things the past two games? Because, again, I mean, you look at like you said, having two interceptions last week and causing multiple turnovers. That's how you get the momentum going. Like, that's how you get it rolling. And I think the more you limit the Florida offense from finding some sort of rhythm. So what if Jaden Baugh, you know, one drive has, you know, 5 yards here, 7 yards there, 4 yards in a cloud of dust. Then all of a sudden he busts the big one. It's okay. The momentum is going to be rolling. Are you going to be able to withstand that for four quarters? And I think offensively, there has to be some sort of consistency, because I do think what you saw against Southern Miss was nice, but there were still moments of, We gotta clean this up.
0: Yeah.
1: And I think Alex Golish knows this, because the way he discussed, you know, the sloppy play in that ball game offensively. Jeremiah Cobb, gotta make sure that you just hold on to the football. I think the development that we're seeing with Omar Mapson, like, he's legitimately become an important piece for Auburn in the run game. I think you have to be strategic with using Byron Brown's legs as well. Like, I do think – I'm with you. Like, you have to at some point find the consistency in the pass game that you can take some of the pressure off of him in the third and one situation, third and four, which is valuable to have. But are you going to be able to continue to do that as the weeks continue
0: for
1: to go
0: 12
1: on?
0: Games in a row? Yeah.
1: Yeah. So the war of attrition. But I'm with you. I think the environment is going to be nice. It's going to be packed. And – I think defensively is the biggest thing. It's do not let Jaden Baugh beat us. Aaron Filo is going to have to go out there and throw it all over the yard, which, again, like I said, the playmakers that he has, they can go out there and have success, but we got to see a full four quarters of that, and we got to prove it. So It's gonna be fun, man. It's gonna be a fun weekend. I'm excited.
0: Yeah, it's gonna be a challenge for both teams, no doubt about it. But yeah, a lot of great matchups coming up, and in about 15 minutes, we will deliver our picks to you for some of those games coming up this weekend. But first, we want to give you a little bit more of an in-depth thought on the Ole Miss and LSU game, because there's been a lot of drama going on around this game this week, and haven't had as much time to just kind of talk about what we see the matchup actually looking like, because this is an absolutely massive game and one that is now very near and dear to Damian's heart as an Ole Miss Rebels fan. So we will we'll come back, give you our thoughts on Ole Miss LSU, and then our picks for Final Score Friday are coming up here in about 15 minutes on Morning Jocks.
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0: 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If you want to call in, text in, we would love to get your predictions for the weekend. We are going to deliver ours to you here in about 10 minutes or so, as Damien and I will pick five games for the weekend from the Southeastern Conference. About to talk a little LSU and Ole Miss here, but we've got to completely change our very well planned out show this morning for one person, because we did ask y'all to call and text in, and somebody called in and said, hey, I want to give you my picks, but I've got some homework I got to do before I get on the bus and go to school this morning. So I need y'all to let me in now so I can go back and get myself taken care of for school. So we don't want anybody to, you know, we don't want their teacher, their homeroom teacher to get mad at them. We don't want them to make a bad grade or anything on a Friday. So Bennett, we will give you the floor right now before we talk LSU and Ole Miss. What are your picks for the weekend, Bennett?
10: I appreciate it, guys. I got some physics homework due in first period. Probably should get that done.
0: Oh God, that sounds hard.
10: Yeah, it's soon. But I had to get my picks. You know, priorities.
0: So, all right.
10: But yeah, I'll take Auburn. You know, Auburn. I mean, I have to pick Auburn, but 27-21.
0: Okay.
10: I think we home, and then Alabama's gonna kill Florida State, and that's 100%. That's not even gonna be a game. So that's gonna be like 31-3 or something. Y'all are going to destroy them, and everyone's going to be really high on Alabama.
0: Okay.
10: And then LSU Ole Miss. I like Ole Miss and like a high scoring game. So like 38-34.
0: Okay. Okay. Sounds good. All right. You got anything else, Bennett, or those are your only picks?
10: Only ones I can take right now. I'm not pretty confident about anything else, to be honest.
0: Okay. Hey, no, we appreciate you calling in this morning, man. Go finish your physics homework.
1: Yeah, get that physics done, brother.
10: I got a good grade.
0: All right. That's right. All right. Thanks, Ben. We'll talk to you later, man. All right. See, there you go. We got to, you know.
1: Yeah. We playing school and ball.
0: Can't imagine doing physics at 6:23 in the morning, but, you know, that's why we're here talking football picks and not.
1: Physics homework before the crack of dawn?
0: Can't even think about that one right now. All right, let's take a look at this LSU Ole Miss game here, and then we'll give you our picks for the weekend. So a couple of notes going into it. So the big story yesterday obviously was the Sam Levitt thing with him being listed as doubtful. He has now been upgraded to questionable, so that's not surprising to
1: you. Don't say.
0: Not surprising to anybody, probably. But yes, he's been upgraded to questionables, or so you have to imagine. Right today, do you get upgraded to probable? Like, are we just going to do this in tiers, or does he stay at questionable? Who knows? But he's going to play. He's going to play, barring some drastic accident between now and kickoff tomorrow night. He's going to play in this football game, right? I think we all understand that a sore shoulder is not going to prevent Sam Levitt from competing in the biggest regular season game of the year for LSU. The other interesting note of this is that this was reported last night. So Ole Miss Athletics, they have, I guess, sent out a memo to students there in Oxford saying if they are wearing any other team's gear, especially LSU, but if you're wearing any other team's gear other than Ole Miss stuff, you're getting kicked out of the student section.
1: Get out of there.
0: If you want to be in the student section rocking with your school, you have to have Ole Miss gear on, or I guess something else that's, you know, not affiliated with the school. But if you have any other school's gear other than Ole Miss on, you're not going to be allowed in the student section. So they are.
1: Hey, this is business,
0: they're
1: man.
0: They're taking this seriously.
1: Let's go.
0: Yeah, they are taking this seriously there in Oxford tomorrow night. But with all of the hoopla and all that stuff out of the way, it's going to be crazy. You know, I don't think it's going to be dangerous or anything down there for people. It's just it's going to be crazy. It's going to be a college football. If you've ever been to a college football game in the Grove, or just with LSU fans in general, let's be honest, like, you know what to expect. It's going to be a party, and things will get stupid and out of hand at some point because of alcohol. Like, that's just
1: it. Yep.
0: It is what it is. You have to know what you're walking into. But If you're in SEC country, you probably already know. But as far as the actual game goes, I'm so excited for the actual game that will be played. There's no doubt about it. What LSU did in week one to Clemson was vastly impressive. Like, I mean, just an incredible performance by them top to bottom. I think it also told us a little bit about Clemson and how bad they are, as well as just how good LSU was. Then you watch LSU last week against La Tech, and it's 10-7 for a good portion of the game, and Sam Levitt's got multiple interceptions, and you're just kind of like, ugh, this is not the team that I look. Now, you still won by 31 points, but you know, you just look at it and you go, man, you played way better against Clemson than you did La Tech. Like, what do we really make of that? And you have to imagine probably looking a little bit ahead to what's coming up this week. I think then for Ole Miss on the other side, I think that Louisville win's really good. I think Louisville's a good football team. I think Lincoln Keenholz is only going to get better as the year progresses. And some of those deficiencies that we maybe saw against Ole Miss, namely in the secondary, they were bad, but it was also the first game of the season. And I think we're all going to realize like that offense for Louisville is pretty good. And they can make some things happen. So, I'm just very curious for Ole Miss how they're going to hold up defensively against LSU, because I got no question on the offensive side. I think they have a better quarterback. I think they have a better running back. Maybe you don't have as big of a matchup nightmare in the receiving game as like a Tre'Davious Green, right, and just what he brings physically. But I like the receivers that Ole Miss has this year as well. So I really like Ole Miss offensively. And if this was a old school like Ole Miss LSU game where it's first 1-50 wins, I'd feel really good about Ole Miss in that scenario. That's just really my question for them is defensively, how are you going to be able to hold up against a really good LSU offense as well? And, you know, what they can do running the ball with Sam Levitt, that's really where I've been impressed the most. But, you know, if he's going to throw multiple interceptions in this game for Ole Miss, then you really like your chances of winning this game. So I think a lot of it's going to come down to the defense for Ole Miss. I don't have as many questions about the defense for LSU. I mean, I feel like they're very, very potent
1: for sure.
0: As well. But you also have to factor in, I think, in this game, it's Lane Kiffin with a lot on the line. And he has regularly disappointed in those moments in his career. And you just wonder if this is going to be another one going on the road. Not saying that Sam Levitt isn't a little bit dinged up, but let's say he's not totally 100%, right? And maybe that's an excuse that they'll fall back on, but I not to tip my hand for our picks coming up here. I mean, I like the spot for Ole Miss.
1: Mm-hmm.
0: I think that.
1: Yeah. Hey, we'll you'll let us know in a few minutes.
0: Yeah.
1: You'll let us know in a few minutes.
0: But I don't hate the spot they're in.
1: I'm with you. I think everything you said was spot on when it comes to defensively for Ole Miss. I think if you watch the Louisiana Tech game, it showed you that Sam Levitt can get a little loose with it. Like, it's a. If Ole Miss is going to win this football game, they're going to have to create turnovers, and they're going to have to find a way to neutralize all the explosiveness that Sam Levitt has at the receiver position, and of course the matchup nightmare with Tre'Davious Green.
0: Mm-hmm.
1: The one thing that is imperative that they have to find a way to have an answer for is Sam Levitt when the pocket breaks down, because he is dynamic with his legs. Like, he's got some juice that, quite frankly, I didn't know he really had.
0: No, I agree. Yeah.
1: Like, he's sneaky. He's sneaky fast. Like, it's a.
0: Why?
1: I'm not sure. Like, I just didn't know the fluidity in his hips. Like, he's got some speed. Because you can tell that he separates from some guys when he breaks off some of the long runs.
0: Mm-hmm.
1: Yeah.
0: Typically, like, not the kind of quarterback that does that.
1: Right. Like, he didn't strike me as that. But I do think that he has like some. He's got some. I want to say like Stetson Bennett in him, where like you have to give him the due diligence when he does break you down with his legs. Not quite Johnny Manziel like, but he's got some athleticism for sure. And I'm with you on the LSU defense, on the defensive side for LSU. It's okay. Trinidad Chambliss and Kewon Lacy are absolute game changers. Like, they showed that against Georgia. Like, they showed that, hey, the moment is never too big for them.
0: Yep, don't worry about them at all.
1: Hey, like, you gotta find some way. Mm-hmm. Some way to say, hey, let's make it difficult for them. Because to me, if you try to eliminate one part of the game, say if you want to eliminate Kiwon Lacy finding some of those open lanes, then you're setting yourself up for Trinidad Chambliss to slice and dice you. Then on the flip side of that, it's okay, if we want to neutralize Trinidad Chambliss in the passing game, they got one of the best running backs in college football back there. So you kind of have to pick your poison. And I do think that LSU is talented enough defensively to kind of make it difficult for Ole Miss to find sustainability and some drives. But I think it's going to come down to quarterback decision-making on both parts, because we've seen that, hey, Trinidad Chambliss, for all the highs that he has, there have been moments, you know, where it's a little inconsistent.
0: Yeah.
1: And he kind of hits a wall. And the same for Sam Leavitt on the other side of, hey, like, he will throw it to you. It's just defensively, are you going to be able to capitalize on those mistakes? And you got to steal a couple, you got to get a couple turnovers and steal a couple possessions. That way it feels kind of insurmountable, because I do think that Lane kind of presses the panic button of like, hey, if we find ourselves down by 10 or 14 points, it's okay, like, that offense is getting some momentum. We've got to find a way to stop it. So I think both on both parties, both sides, it's going to be a competitive matchup. Forget everything outside the outside noise. It's okay when it comes 11-on-11. These two teams are very, very good, and they're very similar in a lot of ways. So I think all in all, it's going to be one of the better games that we see pretty much all season long.
0: Yeah, I absolutely agree with that. So, and hopefully it'll be good for the whole 60 minutes, not just the last like 10 minutes, like Texas and Ohio State.
1: Right.
0: Hopefully it'll be good.
1: Yeah.
0: The entire way through. But yeah, no doubt about it. It'll be a lot of fun tomorrow night in Oxford. And with that, we will head to break. And on the other side, our final predictions for the weekend. I've got 5 SEC games. Me and Damian, we will give you our picks for week 3 of the college football season next here on Jocks.
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Oh, we finally made it here, everybody. Welcome in. It is a Final Score Friday here on Morning Jocks. Conrad Van Order and Damian Mitchell with you for the next hour as we are totally locked in on week three of the college football season. So we're going to give you our final thoughts on the biggest matchups of the week and, of course, our final prediction.

0: All right, welcome back in. Final Score Friday here on Morning Jocks. Conrad Van Order, Damian Mitchell with you. And it is time for us to make some picks. So we've got five games this week, all involving SEC schools. A lot of SEC on SEC flavor to this one, as we will give you our picks for these five games, and then we will get to your predictions that you've been sending in on the text line, 205-834-9450, that y'all been sending in all morning long. So we're going to get things kicked off. We just talked about Ole Miss and LSU and gave a little bit more of an in-depth breakdown of just kind of our thoughts on that matchup. So that's going to be one of the games that we will pick. But we'll start off with a different one, Damian. And this one, look, I thought about throwing Georgia and Arkansas in here, but, I mean, let's be honest. Maybe the spread is a little interesting to you if Georgia can cover by more than 24.5 points, but when you're two games into a season, and if you were listening to Three Man Front yesterday, you heard this already, but and when you're two games into a season, you've got a fan base that's trying to – one section's trying to wear brown paper bags over their heads like the Saints fans, 20 years ago. Then you've got another portion that's just telling you not to go to the game at all.
1: Don't even go.
0: And then the third one is telling you to do a blackout, and you're going, oh, okay, yeah, let's do – try to be intimidating, and it's like – no, it's to send a message to the AD of how bad he's been in his time. You've got a golf course in Fayetteville that's offering you a $25 round of golf, greens fees and a cart pass, and cart rental for $25 during the game so you won't go to the game.
1: That's so disrespectful.
0: We're two games into the Ryan Silverfield era, and that's where they're at. So I left that one on the board. We're not playing with that one this week.
1: Oh,
0: Georgia's going to absolutely roast them.
1: That's brutal.
0: I did think this one was a little bit interesting though. So you have Texas A&M against Kentucky there in College Station. Texas A&M is a 17.5 point favorite, and it's just last week all the buzz was on Kentucky, and then the second half happens and now we're right back to where we were with Kentucky. And so with this one, my kind of thinking was, I didn't know if you still had some hope that, oh, maybe, they can make it interesting and pick themselves up off the mat. Or do you just think that just the last half of Saturday's game against Alabama just kind of demoralized them? And this is a Kentucky team that at one point maybe you thought, man, maybe they could go and win six games this year and really be impressive. And now it's back to, yeah, they're going to win three or four games and it's still Kentucky. Because I think going on the road to College Station after what happened last week, I really like the Aggies in that spot to cover and
1: yeah,
0: put a beat down on them.
1: And I'm kind of in that line of thinking as well. It's if this game was in Kentucky, if this was in Lexington, I'd feel a little bit different. I just think what Texas A&M, they're still figuring themselves out. And I'm not overly impressed from what I saw against Arizona State.
0: Now, they still won by what, 28?
1: Yeah, the fourth quarter was the ultimate equalizer. Like, that's when they really turned up.
0: Oh, yeah.
1: And I think for Texas A&M, it's kind of very similar to Alabama. I want them to put 60 minutes of football together. Like, I do think at their peak, they could really go out there and roll these guys. But also, They haven't fully done it yet. They haven't done it for a full 60 minutes.
0: Yeah.
1: And I do think Kentucky has improved. I think it's more of a reflection on where Alabama is in that second half than it is for Kentucky. I think Alabama truly woke up in that second half, and they showed exactly who they were. Not to say that Kentucky hasn't improved, but I still think there's a significant gap. I think they'll keep it interesting early on, but I think Texas A&M covers that spread.
0: All right, so we both like Texas A&M minus the 17.5 there at home against Kentucky. All right, this is going to be an interesting one. We talked about this a couple days ago. Maybe the best, outside of Auburn and Florida, the best not-ranked matchup of the entire week in college football, and that is Mississippi State. They're going on the road to South Carolina there, as this definitely has a very similar feel, right, to the Auburn-Florida game in terms of whoever wins this game and gets to 3-0 maybe sets up to have a really nice year in the SEC, whereas the team that loses this going to have to pick themselves up off the mat very quickly, or else this thing could spiral and we could be having a whole different conversation about one of these teams a couple of weeks down the road. whoever loses this one. But South Carolina, they're a 4-point favorite at home. I'm going to take, I just like it because even if South Carolina does win, you're telling me I can get Mississippi State to just keep it within about a field goal, a little over a field goal. I feel really good about that. Even if South Carolina, maybe they win in dramatic fashion or it's just a back and forth game all along. I would probably lean Mississippi State to actually pull off the upset here because I'm buying into some of that hype with Kamario Taylor. What have they done the first 2 weeks? But Mississippi State plus 4, I'm taking that all day.
1: I think Mississippi State, it pulls off the upset. Yeah. And really and truly, I don't think it's that much of an upset. Like, I just think it's an SEC road win for Jeff Lebby and Mississippi State. I am all the way locked and loaded with the Kamario Taylor hype. Like, I'm in the wheelhouse. I am on the bandwagon. And again, it's very similar because we had these conversations. It felt like we were having these conversations about Lenore Sellers a couple years ago of, man, that guy's different. Like, he's different. And I think Kamario Taylor, the confidence that he plays with, I think it's starting to infiltrate everything else in Mississippi for Mississippi State. Having Zach Arnett back on the defensive side, he feels as though he's getting back into the swing of things. I think this Mississippi State team through two games has really impressed me. That win over, I think Minnesota is probably looked at a little bit different now, but I think it was more of what Mississippi State is starting to become. And I think they go on the road and pull off the upset against South Carolina. Give me Mississippi State.
0: All right, so there you go. We both like Mississippi State plus the 4 in that one. All right, we talked about it at length there a little bit earlier in the show. LSU, Ole Miss there in Oxford. 6:30 kickoff on ABC. LSU is the 3-point favorite as it's right now. That's what I'm looking at. LSU minus the 3 points in this matchup. I told you that, look, I think it's a good spot for Ole Miss. I think being at home, Lane having to go back, he can say whatever he wants, but he's going to at some point, it feels like, psych himself out of something, make a stupid decision, try to force his a hand way too early. And I just like the spot Ole Miss is in. I think you have the better quarterback. You're playing at home. I'm going to go with Ole Miss. I think it's going to be a fantastic football game. It might be a 1-point victory, right? It might be like an Ohio State, Texas kind of victory, but I'm going to take Ole Miss at home with the better quarterback to hold off Lane Kiffin and LSU.
2: So, listen to everybody. Nobody believes in you. What are you prepared to do about it? Don't let no one come into your house. Take your meal. Do what you need to do today. I'm not nervous. I'm just telling you. So, listen.
1: Let me tell you, brother.
0: You feeling all right? You feeling pretty good?
1: I think this is... all this hoopla from Lane, off the field, all these issues, you still got to step in the vault Hemingway and play a football game, 11-on-11. All this other stuff with who, it doesn't matter if Sam Leavitt plays or not. It doesn't matter if he's 100% or not. You know what they don't have? Trinidad Chambliss. You know what else that LSU doesn't have? Kewon Lacy. You know what else they don't have out there at receiver? Deuce Alexander. I am so bullish on this Ole Miss, and I'm not just saying this as a fan. I think Ole Miss is in the perfect spot. Pete Golden, nobody's talking about what Pete has built over there. You know who won the playoff games that for Ole Miss last year? It was Pete Golden. He looked Kirby Smart dead in the face and pulled off the upset and said, you know what, this is my squad. And all he's done now through two games is show that, hey, I don't care what 11 that I have. These guys are rocking with me. I'm rocking with them. Lane, we appreciate everything that you did while you were there at Oxford, Mississippi, but you chose to leave. You chose to leave this thing that we're building. I'm the recipient of it, and we're about to go out here and handle business. You got to strap them all like everybody else. Now, I do think that Tre'Davious Green could have an absolutely massive game because he is a mismatch nightmare. Like, he is a nightmare out there. But you know what? For all the LSU fans out there, you're about to get the real Lane Kiffin. It's when everything is tailor-made for you to have success, he'll still find a way to blow it. Give me Ole Miss. I think Ole Miss wins a close one. It's at home in Oxford, Mississippi. I'm rocking with the Rebels.
0: All right, so me and Damien agree on that one as well. So we agree on all of them so far. We both like Texas A&M to cover, Mississippi State to cover, and pull off the upset over South Carolina. And we both like Ole Miss there over LSU. All right, we're going to run to our last break. Come back. Our picks for Alabama, FSU, Auburn, Florida, and your texts are next here on Jocks.
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0: final few minutes of the show here. Appreciate you joining us this morning for a Final Score Friday. Mac and Cube coming up here at the top of the hour. But we've got two more picks to go, and then we want to get to some of yours as well. So, Damian, Alabama and Florida State and Auburn, Florida. Those are the last two games that we have to give our predictions for today. And we'll start Alabama. They are minus 19.5 versus Florida State. So that line's kind of, it was at 20.5, then 18 at one point. Now it's kind of just sitting there in the middle at 19.5. I'll keep it short and sweet. Alabama's going to win this game by at least 21 points. So I'll take Alabama to cover. I've got them winning like 42-13.
1: Yeah, I'm right there with you. I think Alabama covers with ease. Just don't like Florida State's. This isn't the Florida State of last year where they can kind of switch up some things.
0: No.
1: Nah, Alabama covers at 19.5 with ease.
0: Yeah, not worried too much about that one. But wasn't last year either. We saw how it went, so you never know. And then finally, all right, tomorrow night, Jordan-Hare Stadium, 6 o'clock. I'm sure a lot of you are going to be there. Florida takes the trip to Auburn. Alex Golish versus John Sumrall. Auburn, it's the coach you got versus the coach you almost got. And there's a lot on the line there from a bragging rights perspective. But Florida on the road is a 2.5-point favorite over the Auburn Tigers. I will just say we like to give picks because it's more fun that way. I really do like the under in this game. It's 53.5. I really do like the under. I think defense is going to be big in this game. But we got to make an actual pick because it's more fun when you just say what team you think is going to win. I'll be honest, we've talked about this all week, and we've talked about this matchup a lot. And I really like Auburn defensively. I have not been particularly impressed on the offensive side of the ball with Auburn through two games. And you did some good things last week against Southern Miss. I just worry that some of the inconsistencies, some of the operational issues, the offensive line issues that have plagued you through 2 weeks, maybe you fixed them. Maybe those have gone away, and Alex Golish and those sloppy comments really resonated, and they were able to shore those things up. But I'm going to have to see that in play, and I think with Florida coming into the stadium, I think it's going to be close. I think it's going to be a four-quarter game for Auburn, and they're going to have every chance. But I know they haven't played anybody, but I've just been a lot more impressed with the offensive system that Florida has, and I think that it's going to translate. Alex Golish, his team's last couple of years against Power 4 competition, it has they're not scoring over 21 points. Like, they're just not. And I think that Florida coming in to Jordan-Hare, if you're telling me that they're going to get 24 points on the board, I don't know if Auburn can match that. So I'm going to take Florida in a close one. I think it's a one-score game, but I'll take the Florida Gators to win just by a hair.
1: I agree with you. I think Florida, and to be quite honest, and again, I know they haven't played anybody, but I think Florida's the better football team. I think Auburn has great talent in certain spots, certain areas, but I think collectively Florida's just a better football team. And I know it's going to be a raucous crowd. It's going to be nice. It's night game in Jordan-Hare, but I just think that Florida has too many weapons, too many answers on the offensive side. And I'm with you. I still have a lot of question marks for Auburn offensively. Give me Florida.
0: Did we agree on every single pick?
1: Every single one.
0: All right,
1: so well, either we no-ball or we don't.
0: Yeah, pretty simple. So, for the record, we went 4-2 last week, so that's pretty good. So we'll see if we can. We'll see what we can do this week. All right, so this is some of the predictions coming in here. Someone says Auburn hasn't played anyone either. Florida is going to win 22-20. It's okay. Kind of a crazy one there. Let's see, Don. He says prediction time. He has Alabama 42-14 over FSU. He has Auburn 24-17. Says War Eagle, hope everyone is happy on Sunday, and could have predicted that y'all would take Florida to beat Auburn. Yeah, show me something, Auburn, and then we'll...
1: Then that means you know your team is flawed.
0: Yeah, exactly.
1: So you know your team is flawed.
0: Let's see. Rick Ross chimes in. He says, Auburn will annihilate Florida this weekend, and y'all will have to take them seriously.
1: I hope so.

0: En garde!
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10: Welcome in. McElroy and Kubelik in the Morning. It is Friday, September 18th. 8 a.m. where I am in Knoxville, Tennessee. I think it's 7 a.m. where Greg is. I don't honestly remember where Greg is, to be honest with you right now. I really don't. I should know that. We talked about it, but my mind is completely fried, and I don't know where you are. I don't.
11: I'm heading to Tuscaloosa today, my friend.
10: So gotcha. I feel like my wife feels about me about you right now. She tells me all the time how everybody's like, where's Cole this week? And she's like, I don't know. I don't even. She's like, she gets to the point where it's just like, I'll talk to him later. I guess he'll tell me, or I'll figure out where he is on Saturday and try to put his game on for the kids to watch a little bit. But, yeah, that's where I am with you right now. I just don't even – I knew we talked about it, but I can't even – I just completely went blank.
11: Totally fair. Has there ever been a time when somebody asked you – this happened to me yesterday, actually. They're like, where are you at this weekend? And I'm like,
10: Oh, no, the best is when – the best is when people – the best is when people ask me on Sunday, like I see him in the Charlotte airport. When I saw Bill Palladino last Sunday in the airport. We were both on the same flight going into Charlotte, and we were walking together. And his first question, he goes, "Where

0: were you yesterday? What game do you have? And I literally had to, I took like 25 more steps. And I was like, you know, Billy, you're just going to have to give me a second. I'm, Nashville. That's right. Nashville.
1: Let me get back to you on that.
0: That's the one that's embarrassing when it's not even 24 hours ago and you can't remember what game you had. So,
1: yeah, no, it's
0: but it happens. It happens. We watch a lot of games. We go a lot of places. That's just it. All right. The game of the weekend, obviously, is LSU at Ole Miss. Sam Levitt, surprising news here, shocking to everyone, has been upgraded to questionable on the injury report, Greg. So it looks like he actually may go. He may actually give it a go this weekend.
1: Can you believe that? It's kind of crazy. What a recovery. What a warrior. It's amazing to see how quickly he was able to get back.
0: Apparently did practice yesterday, so he got out there and threw it around a little bit. Took a couple snaps on the old Thursday practice, probably in shells, you know, for about 14, 16 periods. And I guess that made him feel like he could actually play this weekend. So
1: he's back.
0: The funny part to me are all the people that are begging for Lane Kiffin to be fined. He named him doubtful on a Thursday going into a Friday. Like what? I bet those are penalty vultures too. The people that are talking that say Lane needs to be fined, they have to be penalty vultures.
1: No question, no doubt they're penalty vultures. But then again, like they're the same people that want people fired if they have a tiny slip of the tongue on camera or it's like all or nothing. Fine him. Do you think Lane cares about getting fined? Seriously, do you think he cares at all?
0: No.
1: I do not. Probably not. Those people are just loud on social media, so I wouldn't worry too much about them. And no, I don't think Lane cares. I think Lane wants to press some buttons and create a little bit of a distraction for the opposition. And hey, that's good. That's a good situation to be in.
0: A lot to get into today, a lot to discuss today as it pertains to that game. We talked a lot about Kewon Lacy yesterday, Greg, and I went back and watched some of the Ole Miss defense, and there were a couple of plays against Clemson where you have an inside-out rush on the outside where the outside defender comes in, the inside defender goes north and south, and it's that outside defender gets a little bit wide, and all of a sudden that opens up two gaps for a Weeks to cover instead of one, or you have a rush off the edge with a puller, and they play down two gaps instead of flat on that line of scrimmage. And I'm just thinking to myself, those are the ones we were talking about yesterday where you get a little too far upfield, you get a little too far inside. Like, Kewon Lacy can really make you pay for those when you're going to run your defense this way. Now, LSU will get negatives. There will be some TFLs. There will be a couple sacks. And then, obviously, what comes with those are, like you talked about yesterday with Trinidad Chambliss, where he's going to get outside the pocket. He's going to run around a little bit. Scramble drill is going to end up being a big play. I guess my thought on that is who gets more or has less taken away on maybe those two kind of plays? The ones where Kewon Lacy makes that late cut and then he's able to find some space, because Clemson and La Tech, those were 4 and 6 yard runs. And I just kept thinking to myself, that's a 60 yard run with Kewon Lacy, or a 16 yard run. And then Trinidad getting outside the pocket as well. That's one where he gets out there, starts looking around. Those can be, those aren't paper cuts. Those can be gashes. Yeah. I guess LSU's defense has to avoid the big wounds in this game with those two able to touch the football.
1: Yeah, I think that's a big part of it, is they got to make sure that they do a proper job of evaluating the angles that they try to attack him with. Because if they're overly aggressive, that's when you get smoked. With Kewon Lacy, he breaks one, he's out the gate. We both love Texas A&M's defense, right? Last year especially, love them. No one's gonna push back on that. Absolutely love them. I think they're terrific. But guess what? There's also a massive issue when you are overly aggressive. You get out of the gap. All it takes is one guy being too aggressive, and boom, Mark Fletcher makes you pay. Kewon Lacy's that kind of guy. It's like you can have hat on a hat, you can be gapped up, you can be gap sound, and if you're not attacking at the right angle, he can be out the gate. So that's one thing where I think they got to be real careful. I think they dial it back a bit. What do you think?
0: I don't know. That's part of why I wanted to go back and watch this and think about, okay, has it been as aggressive as I thought? Has it been as much as I thought through the first two games? And it was maybe parts of it a little bit more, parts of it a little bit less than what I actually imagined or thought. It's Blake Baker. Yeah. It's what it is. It's Blake Baker. It's why we made such a big deal about Zach Arnett in the second half against Minnesota, because you and I normally would have turned that on, and it would have been 28-10, and there would have been corner cats coming, you know, and linebackers lined up in the A-gap, and the whole D-line would have been slanting one direction with a guy coming off the edge, and it wasn't that, which was great, which was responsible and smart and for the team what it needed to be. So I don't really know how many base calls Blake Baker really even has. So I think it's going to be more of where you pick those. Exactly. It's not where he makes his money. And I don't think it's not his day one install, which sounds kind of backwards, but it's, you know, that's probably what it is for him. I think it's more about the spots and, you know, who maybe, Greg, who's your cleanup guy behind whatever it is you're running.
1: Yeah.
0: And how much extra responsibility does that put on a Whit Weeks? How much extra responsibility does that put on a Princewell Umanmielen if he's the one dropping into coverage? Whatever it is, that may be the part of this game you and I are talking about on Monday. Like, okay, they chose to do this, and that made this player have to cover up all of this over here, and that's where they got in trouble. And that's where I guess I'm more interested to see how he picks those spots and where he picks those spots against this offense.
1: And I think that's something worth noting. I mean, I think picking your spots against this offense, it's a little bit like we talked about yesterday, like fighting fire with fire. Like, this is an offense that does that. Like, you want to heat me up? Fine. Like, watch how Trinidad Chandler sees the field. That might be his best attribute, is how he sees the field, how he feels the pressure. He sees everything. If you overload, he sees it. If you want to bring extra guys, he knows he's got one-on-one. He'll give his receiver a chance. Doesn't mean his receivers this year will make that play. Last year, you had Stribling on the outside. He'd make the play. So I think just looking at Chambliss, he is not the type of quarterback that I want to overheat, because he just does too good of a job having a plan when that pressure comes. So I think it's very important to mix up the pictures for him. I think coverage misdirection is more important than pressure misdirection. Pressure misdirection, I think, gets you into some trouble.
0: Where is the LSU secondary in your mind? We know DJ Pickett, great, and I'm one of my favorite things about DJ Pickett is he'll come up and play the run. He's one of those rare corners that is not afraid of contact, and he's going to come up and give you a lot in run support, a guy that you can really rely on him, I think, in multiple facets. Ty Benefield's been great for them for two games, coming down from safety, covering a lot of ground, doing a lot of different things. But we also understand, like, this is an offense that has some juice, and not just at quarterback, not just at running back. I think we were both just wowed by what Ole Miss maybe had at wide receiver. We were really anxious to see tight end, what that was going to look like early in the season. What does that matchup look like for you, that LSU secondary against the weaponry that Ole Miss is going to be throwing the football to?
1: You know, that's a good question. I don't know enough yet, to be honest with you, on Ole Miss's secondary. On LSU's secondary. Like, I don't know if I've seen anyone be able to adequately challenge it, because the pressure was so quick. I mean, how quickly did the pressure arrive against Clemson? I mean, it was there in an instant. It was almost impossible to get a sense as to whether or not those corners could cover. I mean, I honestly think that they're probably a little gettable, but you better be able to hold up. You better have your protection sorted out. If you don't, you're in deep trouble. So it's an uncomfortable thing for me to say this. I hate saying this, but it's week three, and we haven't seen them tried yet. So until we see that, it's kind of hard to guess.
0: Yep.
1: You feel the same way? I mean, when have we seen them have to hold up in protection?
0: Yeah.
1: Has there been a moment?
0: No, because the Blake Baker kid for La Tech, he moved off his spot a little bit and completed a couple balls, but that was later in the game. And that wasn't even really against the first group, I don't think, collectively. A couple of first teamers may still have been in, but it wasn't the whole group as far as how they're going to operate. And we were both wowed by Deuce Alexander early. We were anxious to see what Caleb Odom looked like at tight end. And some of those weapons are real now. I mean, some of those guys, Lucas, super solid, not going to be dynamic running away from people, but they've got enough on the perimeter to be able to distribute the football to, like you said, I think if they can hold up and test them, and that'll be the big question. Are they going to be able to do that? And that offensive line is, it's not dominant. It's not, it's, you know, they're kind of like, the Ole Miss offensive line is kind of like the next wave for the Auburn offensive line. Like, that should be their goal to get to, is a little bit of a try-hard group, assignment sound, you know, understanding of the offense. Like, get out. I mean, I'm not saying that Cobb is Kewon Lacy, but Cobb's a guy that you get a hat on a hat. Like, he gets north and south hard enough to where he can get you some tough yards. Probably just the difference would be the breakaway yards that you would get with Kewon Lacy, but he can be similar in that. Just give me a little bit of space, man, and I'll find you something. Like, he's not going to go down in the backfield like with a shoestring tackle one-on-one. And so I think that's kind of what that group is. You've said it. I'll say it. Not as confident in elongated pass protections. Like, that's not really their strength, not who they are.
1: No.
0: But that's maybe where some of the tight ends come in. And I will say this about this game. This is something I hadn't thought of until just now, Greg, and people need to be aware of this. Y'all need to watch this in the game. Kewon Lacy is an absolute maniac in pass protection. He's one of the best backs in college football. Right, he will attempt to take your head off in pass pro. Very different from a lot of other teams. We talk about liabilities and can they play and do they – I mean, I think every – one of the two of the teams that I've done every week this week has said, well, this will be our guy in pass pro, or we'd love to have him in on third and long because he can help, or this guy cannot be in obvious pass downs. Like, every team, it feels like, has that guy. Well, not every team has a Kewon Lacy that is literally headhunting in pass protection. And so that's an area to watch in this game that could be really interesting, that could kind of bolster what Ole Miss needs to be when they want to throw the football.
1: Yeah. And I'll be curious, too, as things have moved forward with Kewon Lacy, like, he had that left thigh bruise, right? I mean, whatever it was. I mean, obviously didn't have a huge impact on him, didn't hold him out, didn't allow him to be as impactful in the Louisville game as most of us anticipated. But is there areas for him to grow, like, in the screen game? I don't feel like Ole Miss has ever been, like, a super heavy screen team. But I can tell you a guy I'd love to get to in the screen game.
0: No doubt.
1: It's him. I mean, he's like the ideal screen back. You know, kind of a Darren McFadden type of body. And McFadden was so good on screens and so good in the open field. So, like, I think this could be a game where you pop up some screens. This could be a game where he's involved there. Like, just some bluff protection stuff. Boom, out in the flat. I mean, there's a lot of ways to get creative about his involvement. And getting it to him by more than just handing it to him, too. But he's going to have to carry a heavy load here. He really is.
0: I love that. And I will say, watching some ECU last year for John David Baker coming into the league, I do think he is a little bit more of a traditional screen guy than Lane and Charlie are.
1: Yeah.
0: So maybe that's somewhere that they could get and somewhere that they could go. Because I'm with you. I mean, you think about those traditional screens, like I ran them, you ran them, where you guys kind of have to drift in the pocket a little bit, and then you just kind of float that thing out to the left, and all of a sudden, there's Kewon Lacy almost out in the flat with two or three offensive linemen running in front of him. That's a good spot to be in for the Ole Miss offense, I would imagine. And you got extra guys coming in pressure? I'll take those numbers. Those are odds I think I can live with right there. If I'm the Ole Miss staff. So, another good point. Something that maybe we'll see. Maybe that we would potentially like to see. Here's what's coming up on the show today. Stanford Steve will be with us in 15 minutes. There are a couple of really intriguing numbers and totals that I'm excited to ask him about. And they're games we've discussed this week, but there are a few that I just think are wrong. Maybe the wrong team or just way too many points. We'll ask Steve about those at 7:30. Jordan Kay will join us at 8:30. Massive game in Columbia, South Carolina, Mississippi State, South Carolina. He covers the Gamecocks. He'll give us the latest on a couple of those injury situations for Jacarius Peak, Dylan Stewart, his expectations for that game. Roddy Jones is calling Auburn, Florida. He'll be with us at 9:30 today. We'll get a full preview from him on that one and just being in Auburn, his expectations there, what it could look like. So we got a big show lined up for you today. 205-834-9450. It is a Max Ball Friday. You tweet in, you text in, you call in, whatever you want us to get to, we will do our best to get to that. We're going to cover as many games as we can today. We're also going to tell you about Brombergs, Greg, and how great they are and why everybody in Birmingham should make their way over to Brombergs at some point in time.
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0: Welcome back in, McElroy and Kubik in the morning, 7:21, Friday, September 18th, right here on Jocks. We're going to move on to Alabama, Florida State. Some of the things we're watching about this game. What are we paying attention to with Bama and Florida State? It looks maybe a little bit bigger than it is as far as kind of how this game's going to go and maybe what it might look like, mainly because those two logos are historic. Those two logos, it's a big helmet game. Tough to find a lot of positives for Florida State right now. Before we get to that, Pitt takes out Syracuse last night, 27-13. Steve Angeli struggling with the turnovers, man. 13-25, 161 yards. Two more picks last night. Not great. Pitt gets going on the ground, 37 carries, 245 yards. And gets the 3-0. And Pitt was one of those teams, Greg, that we talked about earlier this week in the ACC when we went through the ACC and just kind of said, not real sure yet. Don't know if we have a true idea. We maybe learned a little bit more about this team last night, but maybe a player in the ACC this year. I mean, you got a little bit of a playmaker at quarterback. You found your run game to a certain extent. You've taken the ball away. So, you know, we'll see. You know, Alex Sanford was great last night for that Pitt defense. We'll see kind of what Pitt is moving forward.
1: And it's kind of anybody's guess as to what the top end of the ACC looks like. We all know that SMU, Louisville, maybe Virginia, we all know that they're in that mix. But are there more teams to add to that mix? Pitt's 3-0. It's not like we've learned a ton, but last night was pretty convincing, and our guy that we talked about yesterday, Amari Odom, comes in and goes 7-for-7. How do you feel about that?
0: Well, I'm sure I'll hear about that from the Kennesaw coaches tomorrow when I'm on the field talking to them before the game. Kennesaw State at Tennessee tomorrow night, and he was their quarterback last year when they had a historic season, and it hasn't been the same back there but under center for Kennesaw State this year. Before we move on to Alabama, Florida State, tell our listeners about Crocker Moving Services.
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0: There's a I don't know if it's a misconception, Greg, but an area that I've heard discussed multiple times with Florida State, Alabama. And I mean, listen, I'm not going to say that they don't have weapons on offense. I'm not going to say that they don't have guys that can be dangerous, that can help them move the football. But I do think there's this little misconception that, you know, Deuce Robinson, a wide receiver, potentially could get. I don't think Florida State can get open in this game. I think that's going to be a real problem. When I saw SMU in man coverage, there was not a lot of quick option for Ashton Daniels to get the ball out. I know they're not going to be able to manage things up front very well because I've seen how that offensive line's operated through a couple of games. And turning guys free, you know, just losing one-on-ones. It's been sloppy for that Florida State offensive line. Greg, I'm struggling to figure out. And listen, I love Cromaw in the backfield. I think Singleton can get it, too, out of the backfield. Quintrevion Weiser has been an afterthought. But I mean, we thought Weiser would help them because he was good at Texas. He has hardly done anything this year. And it's because those two have been really good. I don't know where they turn, man. I really don't. I'm struggling to see because I think the Alabama secondary can be very problematic for them finding space. And if the front seven keeps playing the way that they have, Florida State's offensive line hasn't been good. I mean, we don't like to get over our skis too much, but this should be a dominant performance for Alabama's defense.
1: The one thing I would say is that Florida State still has dudes. And they still have talent on defense. I think their defense is going to have to make force Alabama to make a couple mistakes. I mean, if it's just be real, that's a big part of it. I think they're pretty athletic. I think their linebackers are pretty good. I think they're going to have to force Keelan into making a couple mistakes. But, yeah, I don't disagree. Like, I don't think Ashton Daniels – I think he needs to play faster. I think he needs to get the ball out. He needs to be more decisive. He's held it a little too long for my comfort level. I want to see him use his athleticism. Or when he throws it, just let it rip. He's holding the ball too long. And then, like you said, with the wide receivers, like, Deuce Robinson is a matchup problem, but he's not – he can't – he's not, like, a crazy separation guy. Like, he's like Plaxico Burress. Like, Plaxico was a problem. Yeah. But he wasn't a problem because he was going to get open regularly. He was just going to go up over the top. Problem is, they've thrown him four contested catches this year. He hasn't caught one of them. So he remains an issue because of his length. But as far as, like, run after catch, creating separation, you know, big play potential, it hasn't really been there just yet. Doesn't mean it can't come out in this game. It just hasn't really been there just yet.
0: They have the opportunity, I think, when they get that mid-outside zone going, that can go a little bit. Now, that's going to probably also be some mistakes on the Alabama defensive part because Chroma, I mean, he's one of those backs that's not – he's not all twitched up, you know. And I think when I say lumber, that almost sounds like a negative, but he's a little bit of a step slower than some other backs, but it really helps him in that particular play where, you know, he's kind of drift, and then find it and then go. He has good feel for it, and we've talked about a lot of backs that don't have a great feel for that. That's the one play that I think they kind of have to make go. And then you throw your jet motions on that, you throw your splitters on that with the tight ends coming the other direction, try to steal some eyes, get a gap or two, get a D lineman, you know, trying to jump a gap and win or play a block backside or play over the top too quickly. That's the one thing I think could find some success, and then maybe you try to play action off that. But, like, I don't think the gap scheme stuff's really going to go. I don't think the inside runs are going to go. Like, I just don't think that offensive line's good enough to run duo inside zone on a regular basis and make it go. And I'm sure that Kane Womack probably sees the same thing. So he's either going to try to spike it or have an extra defender outside and try to take that away. But that would be the one play that I would look at and say, all right, maybe be careful with that one. But probably going to be tough sledding for this Florida State offense.
1: Well, that was a play that hurt them last year at times for Alabama. But now they can get heavier on the edges. I mean, that's what's made them a little different this year. It's like, all right, I mean, Kentucky goes into it, says, all right, we got C-gap run against these guys. That's what got them at times last year, C-gap runs. Now Alabama puts a 300-pounder at D-end that can still rush. You know, it's like, oh, shoot. You know what I mean? Like, I just think they're more multiple and they're heavier now up front than they were.
0: Over the last 20 seasons, only one team outside the SEC has beaten Alabama in back-to-back seasons. That was Michigan in 23 and 24. Both those, obviously, bowl games. Do you want to take a guess at the last non-conference team that beat Alabama in back-to-back seasons?
1: Well, Michigan would be non-conference, right?
0: Well, then this was non-conference. Now it is not.
7: Tulane.
1: I'll say Texas.
0: Great guess, John. No, Oklahoma in 2002 and 2003.
1: It was either Texas or Oklahoma. We got it wrong. Oklahoma.
7: Could have been Swanee.
0: It's okay. It's all right. It's okay. Alabama's won 87 straight home games against unranked opponents, by the way. So there you go. It's not looking great for
1: Florida
0: State.
1: There's that.
0: We will ask Stanford Steve about that line. Is it too many points? Because confidence kind of saying maybe not. We'll have Stanford Steve from College Game Day join us right after this on Jocks.
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0: All right, welcome back in. McElroy and Kubik in the morning. It is 7:30, Friday, September 18th, right here on Jocks. Stanford Steve joins us each and every week from College Game Day. Break down the lines, spreads, points, totals of different games. Steve, first off, just kind of set the scene. I know you hadn't had enough time to do a lot of different things there in Oxford, but it's got to be different. It's got to be the whole mood, all of it has got to be a little bit different than even the other amazing atmospheres that you guys are a part of each and every weekend. What's it been like so far?
12: Yeah, you can steadily feel it building, Cole. You know, everybody talking about ticket prices and all that jazz. The one thing I'll say is, like, being in Baton Rouge 2 weeks ago, like, almost everyone I talked to about this game that was coming up, they were like, nope, we're not even messing with it. We're not going. Lane, this is why we hired you. Go there, get the win. We'll be here when you get back. Good luck getting out of there. So the riffraff of, like, you know, how LSU could be so, you know, crazy on the road because they travel and the RVs and all that, I feel like they've given up on this one, where it's like, we're not bothering. We understand what happened. So I have that gist of it from the LSU side. Now, how tomorrow plays out, God only knows. But I think there's going to be less than normal. And I'm actually hoping it's just a celebration of what Ole Miss has to show to the table. You know, they got the new regime here. They want to show out. And, you know, from the first two games, I think the coaching staff would want to be a lot cleaner. But you got the ultimate stage Saturday night to show what you got. And I know they love the quarterback that they have to lead him to a possible win.
1: When you look at the line, I mean, it's road chalk, obviously, but I feel like a lot of the public is kind of all over the place on this one. Like, you can't beat Ole Miss at home with all that hostility. It's like, why? Why can't you? Mm-hmm. You know what I mean? But also, they saw LSU week one, so it feels like LSU's a super public favorite. So,
12: yep.
1: How are the Sharps approaching this one, you think?
12: Good idea. When I look at the matchup, I think the best group on the field is, like, you know, when you break it down, like, matchups and all that, is the LSU defense. And then, you know, I think about what LSU is going to be. You're talking about, like, on that stage against Clemson, all eyes on me. you know, the whole deal with the new toys with Levitt and all that that he has to play with and the defense. Like, how's that going to look on the road, though, in this kind of environment? Like, how's their – like, this is the first time this O-line is going on the road. Like, how's the communication going to be? And I feel like Lane's system is predicated towards that, where, you know, they're dealing with it, and now with the green dot and all that, communication's a lot better. But they still got to go out and do it. And I was wrong last week, Greg, in assessing Texas and Ohio State. I thought that was a dead over game because of the quarterbacks and the experience they had against each other's defense and knowing that both teams had additions on offense. And I thought it was going to be an offensive game and turnovers early and, you know, it's an under game. I feel like this one's an under game because both teams want to establish the run. I think both teams want to keep the other offense off the field. And I feel like in these kind of situations, Lane and Charlie Weiss Jr. in these games, this is where they actually slow it down. You know, where they want to, you know, slow it down, see what you're in, make sure it's good, and use that run game. And LSU's run game has been the difference to me. Dylan Jones has been awesome since he's came to Wisconsin. I mean, I went into the season not even knowing or thinking who was going to be the starting running back, and he's been the dude that's been toting the rock at a high clip. And then obviously you have Levitt, you know, getting them out of jams with bad pass protection and scrambling like he did against Clemson. So I look at the under in this game because the offenses are going to want to hold the ball.
0: Stanford Steve joining us on the Higginbotham Hotline, talking games coming up this weekend. You and I will cheat a little bit. I already talked about this one, and I just think it's and it's up a point from when you and I spoke. Kentucky's a 17.5-point dog at College Station. I understand A&M's 2-0. I wonder if any of the odds makers watched A&M play football last week. Some of it was really good, but there's a lot of it that had a lot of question marks involved. And some of what Kentucky did last week was really bad, but there's also parts of it that look pretty good. Is this one as off to you as it is to me?
12: Yeah, I mean, blindly, I'm going to take the points with Kentucky, knowing what they're capable of. The one thing that sticks out to me, Cole, though, is watching Kentucky last week on third down. I think it ended up at one of 14 against Bama, where you saw that second half just swoon. And then I just think about Elko on third downs and how good he is. Like, dude just dials it up on third downs. And that's the one thing that sticks out. But yes, I feel like Kentucky's going to be on the board tomorrow. I get it. People are going to see all these points. But I think they're capable. And I still got to get there with A&M. I don't like what I've seen from the offensive line. I know they lost a ton, and we got to give these teams time to transition. But, you know, in this moment right here, I feel like Minshew is going to learn. I think he learned a lot last week, whether it was holding on to the ball, third down situations. And I think both sides will have his guys ready. So, yeah, I like Kentucky plus the points.
1: Yeah, that's the side I'd be on. It's a lot of points. And I'm just having a tough time getting on board with it. Random one here, a little unique. But traveling overseas with Kansas and Arizona State, and I know I don't care about the teams in the game, but I'm curious. Arizona State just had a kind of a weird game last week. Kansas had a weird game last week. They both now travel over to London. Like, I feel like it feels like a dead under game all day long. Uh-huh. Like, I could see these guys being a little bit, I don't know, heavy in their feet. But how do you play? I mean, you've been watching NFL and been handicapping NFL for a while, and the teams go over there and play in London all the time. How do you approach it in college in your eyes?
12: Don't set your alarm clock and not watch it and stay away from it, Greg. Like, I feel like those games, to your point, it's always this, like, sleepy kind of game where, you know, teams are finding themselves and then the second half, you know, overs, you know, crush the first half overs. I thought it was interesting how documented the Rams and 49ers trip was to Australia and how different the teams went about travel. And then I read Arizona State left right from College Station to go to London, and then Kansas played Friday night and waited till I think Monday to go over, if I'm correct. So it's a stay away for me. I watched Dillingham's press conference. He looked absolutely miserable when he was talking about, you know, how he's getting his game plan ready, and he didn't go out of his room for a day to lock in, and he said he didn't sleep the first 36 hours he was there. So to me, that feels like it's really complicated, so it's a stay away for me.
0: Stanford Steve joining us on the Higginbotham Hotline, talking lines coming up this weekend. Another one is Mississippi State at South Carolina. I think it's wrong. Honestly, I look at it, and if I watch these two teams play, what they've done on the field, I get it. Willie B can be a place that absolutely helps that home team. 100% on board with that. But South Carolina has played better football, I don't even want to say more consistently, like the majority of the time this season. I think Mississippi State should be favored. How do you view that one?
12: Well, I'm going back and watching the South Carolina thing. I think they had a weather delay and night game. And, you know, I was at the Texas game and I'm looking at the score. And then you dig into the box score. It's like, wait, what? Lenoris did what? And then when I go back, I mean, they had 8 drops, South Carolina did. And the defense is still playing well. And I feel like I'm a crazy person. But for the second week in a row, I'm going to go against Kamario Taylor. I feel like this is a big spot for Shane Beamer. Like, if South Carolina doesn't get this one, it's the rumblings are going to start coming, and Stewart's going to play. I think that defense has been legit for South Carolina, and they got, I thought it was great by Lebby last week in Minnesota. I mean, they came out, you know, system going, scoring their first 4 possessions. I feel like South Carolina can make Mississippi State uncomfortable and get Taylor off of his spot. So I'm going to take South Carolina this week and go against State for the second week in a row, Cole.
1: I don't hate it. I think, don't get me wrong, that line going from 3.5 to 4 after the performance is like, whoa.
12: Yeah.
1: All right, antenna up a little bit, right?
12: No doubt.
1: I don't know. I'm with you. It feels like the whole world's on Mississippi State, and this could be a great time to get them, to get South Carolina on sale, because there's not a lot that we can really take here in the first couple weeks with their performances. When you look at some of these big numbers out there, you know, the Arkansas, Georgia, 24.5, Bama, 19.5, Notre Dame, 29.5. I mean, there's some SC Rutgers 21.5. Like, there's some really big numbers out here, and I'm having a real hard time understanding. I just can't lay them anymore, and I know the plenty of teams cover them, but I can't lay them given how quickly they're yanking starters and stuff like that. Especially when you're playing quality of competition, like, I mean, Florida State's got good players, Michigan State's got good players, Arkansas they got guys on scholarship too. So how do you play these big numbers that you see all over the place?
12: Yeah, it's tough, Greg. Like, I looked at Indiana. They're giving 44. And I think Western Kentucky's the worst team I've seen. But I'm like, Cignetti really wants to make a statement, you know, and put out. And, like, what is it? Charlie Becker has, like, what is it, 7 catches this year and 5 touchdowns? You complicate that with the Indiana schedule. Like, when does he want to put the foot on the gas? When is it, like, enough about guys, you know, getting reps and really working on what we're trying to do as the regular season and conference schedule starts? You know, you mentioned Georgia. I feel like this is going to be the first time everyone sees Georgia. They're on ABC at noon Eastern, and, you know, Stockton's got all these new toys to play with, and they put up a ton of points. You're still going on the road and giving 24.5. Like, if you don't play well in the first half, you've got no chance of covering that game. But Georgia's been awesome in the first half. So I'm with you. I wouldn't touch SC. Sounds like the freshman receiver's out. And, I mean, I know Rutgers has the worst start to the season than anybody in the country. But, I look at Indiana and Georgia, Arkansas was just bad. Last week. Now, that's a funky deal going to a night game and playing against that Utah offense. But how do you react coming back? I know their fan base was upset when the game times came out. But I'm with you. The double digits, especially on the road, like, the littlest thing happens and you got to overcome so much. So you're playing uphill, and then you have conference, you know, schedules starting next week. Like, how much is Kirby going to keep his foot on the gas you know, in the second half. So I'm with you. It feels like that clock. The clock's running too. When you got a big favorite, you're always looking at the clock like, how much time do we have left to cover this thing? And it just runs out and runs out. So I'm with you. I'll stay away from that. Maybe like a team total for Georgia, where you could, you know, take how many points they're going to score. I think it's 40. I think it's like 48, something like that. I could see them scoring 50 plus this week.
0: I don't know what Greg's talking about with all these big numbers. Wyoming Central Michigan totals 38.5. That's what I need to know where you are on that one.
12: Blind under. For the numbers in the 30s, you just take the under. And don't watch the game. Just look the other way. Put
0: That's
12: it in
0: an interesting theory there. Okay.
12: Wait for the game to end.
0: Just wait and see. Okay. I mean, I've never heard that theory before, but interesting. The Auburn-Florida line completely flipped from when it came out to where it is now. Florida 2.5-point favorite. How are you viewing that line, and then just kind of your thoughts on that game as well?
12: Yeah, this is a tough one. I you watch what's Florida been, right? Dominant and inferior competition. Auburn gets the good opponent in Baylor, who I think is a pretty improved team, defensively especially. But you want more from Auburn, right, Cole? I mean, you get the new hire, and you want everything to look better than it is. But you got a night game at Jordan-Hare. It feels like everybody's taking Florida, and I like Florida just because of the skill positions and the skill talent. It sounds like Singleton's going to be able to try and go. But that run game for Florida, can that be a thing they rely on? Because Auburn really doesn't have anything to rely on, and I'm really interested in Auburn's offensive line in this game because Florida's got some dudes up front, but there's plenty to prove for both teams in this game. I would lean Florida knowing I get it. It's not against good competition, but I've seen them play well, and I wanted to actually ask you guys, if you were drafting, would you take Jaden Ball or Kewon Lacy?
0: I would take Jaden Ball.
12: Me too.
1: It's close.
0: I don't even like NFL, saying it because I like Kewon Lacy so much, man. Like I actually hate answering that question, but I just – he's 235 pounds. I mean –
1: For the NFL, I'd go Kewon.
0: Probably. Yeah, but for right now, give me that dude that I know is looking to run you over but can shake you in the open field if he needs to. And it's a great thought because if you're talking about that burst to the perimeter can turn into an explosive, it's Kewon Lacy all day.
12: Yeah, no doubt.
0: But if we're grinding out games, Jaden Ball, no doubt.
12: Yeah, I'm kind of biased, too, being Monday night in Kansas City and watching Kenneth Walker do his thing. I was like, wow, I couldn't believe the Broncos were that bad at tackling. But the dude is so shifty. That's what he reminds me of Jaden, you know, just being able to read. I mean, the vision of those guys is awesome.
1: Not no bad. Last one, SMU-Louisville, big game. Louisville, 1.5-point favorite at home.
12: Yeah, I'm anxious to see the adjustments Brown makes, Greg. You know, since SMU came in, the numbers are out there. Jennings has been awesome against Louisville. So what does Louisville do to combat that? I think he's like around 300 yards a game, averaging a bunch of yards per carry, too, when he does take off and go from the pocket. This is a Keenholes game, I believe. I look at Louisville, they're home. SMU's defense didn't look great against Florida State. So I think, this is a competition for the second best team. I mean, we saw Pitt last night. Virginia's got a big spot against West Virginia, and everybody's trying to get that second spot to play Miami in the title game. And I think these are the two best bets to get there. But I would look at Louisville at home. They still haven't gotten the run game going. Isaac Brown really hasn't done anything. I think he's below 4 yards per carry. But Keenholes in that offense has been different, gets them out of jams. I would think this is the time that Brown gets it done against SMU.
1: Great stuff, dude.
0: Steve, awesome. Great stuff, dude. Appreciate you hopping in. We'll catch up next week.
12: Yeah, we're going to get McElroy dialed in. Like, two of the first 3 weeks this year, like, this Friday, he's home. He's got his feet up in the home studio. I worry about him. We got to get him on the road more. He's not dialed in.
1: Two out of 3 weeks. I had a Sunday game the first week, so that's a little unique. I was not home on Monday, so I traded that one out. And yes, this is a home game, so it does make it a little easier. Yeah. But looking at the schedule, this is probably the last home game of the year. So
12: get you dialed in. Get you on the road and uncomfortable. That's what we need. Come on.
1: I'm all about discomfort, because I can promise you this, sleeping in a hotel room at my leisure, having a gym, having all that stuff right down the hall is really uncomfortable. Waking up with three kids under seven at five is a little less fun. So, yeah, road games are welcome, and they'll get here soon enough. 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
0: 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More games we haven't even touched on yet that we'll begin to do next right here on Jocks.
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0: Two more hours of a Max Ball Friday right here on Jocks, Friday, September 18th. Second hour of the show coming up next, and we will dive into Auburn, Florida. take a look at A&M in Kentucky. Obviously, more Alabama, Florida State, LSU, Ole Miss. Plenty of games for us to get into that are going to require our attention. First, I'll tell you about Andrews Sports Medicine. 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I was a patient there. 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Back when I played at Auburn, Dr. James Andrews himself took care of me. And to this day, Andrews Sports Medicine, the only place I trust for my family and friends. If you're injured, skip the ER and urgent.

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7: All right, welcome back in. McElroy, Kubelik in the morning. It's Friday, September 18th, 8 a.m. Hour number two underway of a Max Ball Friday. More games to get into, and we will do that here in just a moment. Florida State, Bama, 3:30 on ABC. Auburn, Florida, 7 p.m. on ESPN. You've got Troy at Missouri, 7 o'clock on the SEC Network Plus. Troy's 2-0 this year, and you've got a veteran quarterback that is somebody that knows how to direct this offense. Obviously, a defense going to play hard. This one, though, with Missouri, Greg, we have been impressed with the passing game, where it's gone, what it is. Goose Crowder will be able to throw around a little bit for Troy, too, now. I think they can put up a fight. I just think with what a two-headed monster this offense now is, getting the stretch play going, the ability of the quarterback to now attack down the field, the width of the field, and the middle of the field with Dawson Simmons at the helm, probably going to be too much on offense for Troy to be able to manage this one.
8: And Austin Simmons has been so accurate, man. Like, I mean, the throws he's making, terrific. He's been aggressive, too. I mean, he's that passing attack is as good as it's been in Eli Drinkwitz's tenure.
7: It's been good, and it's probably going to be tough going for Troy. South Alabama, 1-1 on the season. They opened up with a win at Southeast Louisiana. They go down to Tulane on the road last week. They get Ohio this weekend. You're going to get that at 7 p.m. on ESPN Plus tomorrow. So a couple of Sun Belt teams going to be in action, obviously, from this state. And we'll see how those play out over the weekend. I want to tell you guys quickly, listen, we know everything's costing more right now. Well, when your AC starts to act up in this Alabama heat, the last thing you need, somebody is going to push a brand new system on you. That's why I trust everybody at Douglas Cooling and Heating, Alabama license number 17181. 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

0: 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If it can be fixed, they'll fix it. All right, let's continue rolling around the SEC. Kentucky, Texas A&M, one that we mentioned with Stanford Steve. They can keep it close. They can be problematic. Can you find ways for Kentucky to actually get this game, GMAC?
1: Yeah, I think they can do it. First big key is to create problems for Marcel Reed. They got to do a really good job of making him uncomfortable. Secondly, they have to stop the run. They got pounded in the second half of last week's game, and they struggled a little bit with some of that run game from Alabama. They also need to do a great job on yards after catch. I feel like traditionally A&M's been very good. They got explosive weapons outside. So you got to tackle an open space, and you got to be pretty disciplined because it's going to be a lot of horizontal stuff from A&M. The one thing I would say too, I mean, how much of an advantage is it for Jay Bateman, the defensive coordinator for Kentucky, having spent the last 2 years at A&M? Is that an advantage in your eyes?
0: It helps a little bit. I mean, I think I hate to say he knows the tendencies because Elko's not really going to have tendencies. I mean, especially with the third down stuff and the pressure.
1: It's a week-to-week thing.
0: I think he has more of an inside look at Marcel Reed, at how pieces – I always think, Greg, those advantages come with personnel, maybe more so than scheme. You know, hey, I know we really used to bother this guy with this in practice. I don't know what other teams have done because I don't watch that side of the ball, but like he hated man coverage into the boundary, whatever that might be. Or, right. You know, all I know is when I was helping with that defense, like screens crushed us on second down. Like in little bitty things like that, I think can be of assistance. Like, is it going to make a massive difference and you make some overhaul to your offense and do something totally different? No, but I mean, he's been in that building under that head coach. So, I do think it can be an advantage. I do think it can help, and I think it will to an extent. Now, you know, obviously we talked about staying on schedule with this game and a couple others this year. This is one that's hypercritical because with the way the Kentucky offensive line looked last week, they can't be in third and long against this team. I'm not sure they can be in second and long against this team because they're not going to hold up. That Kenny Minchie will not have time to operate. And while I think Kentucky has some good pass catchers, you know, they're kind of like what you described with Florida State a little bit. It's not a big separation group. They're not running past a lot of guys. So you know, you're gonna need some of the quick game to work. You're gonna need some of the play action to work. The misdirection is gonna have to be big, and those are the areas I think Kentucky can find success.
1: No doubt.
0: I'm interested to watch the run game for both these teams because I like Kentucky's run scheme. But it feels like it's gotten going in spurts. Yeah. Texas A&M just hadn't really tried to do it yet. Like, I don't know about you, but I have not watched A&M and felt like they've said, all right, buddies, here it comes. Like, we are about to pound your face in. I hope you like it. That hasn't been a real thing for them yet. And you got a couple good D linemen you're going to have to deal with to do that in this game. So that right there, when we're talking about advantages, I think for Jay Bateman could be a massive advantage. If Texas A&M doesn't make the decision to say, hey, we're going to run the football and it's going to be Marcel Reed 7-on-7 time, I think Kentucky could be problematic in that instance because when you watch that defense, Greg, Tavian Gadsden has been awesome. He's been one of the – I mean, I'm not saying this lightly. He has been one of the better interior defensive linemen in the league this year. Like, he has been really good. Mike East, Humphrey Grace has been good. Sam Green will rip off the edge. They play hard up there. And so
1: they're physical.
0: I think if A&M turns this into, well, hey, we're just going to go shotguns, let Marcel throw it around. I'm not saying I love Kentucky in coverage, but I do think they have some guys that could be a problem up front.
1: I would agree. I think it's one of those situations where you got to be kind of careful. I mean, you really do. You got to be kind of careful turning this into a standard drop back passing game. Because you got two guys who can flat out rip and pass pro. or pass rush. And I don't know about you. I am underwhelmed with what I've seen so far from A&M's offensive line. How would you assess that group right now?
0: Inconsistent and not great.
1: Yeah.
0: But also, I am close, not quite yet.
1: Oh, boy.
0: It's way too early to put it into this category, by the way. So we can't do that yet. But it's trending towards the LSU conversations we had last year, where everybody's going to say, they can't run block. They're soft in the run game. Okay. Well, do they get chances to show you that they can run block? Because that's kind of where we're headed. Where we have opened the gate to head down that path.
1: We're not quite at some point to LSU Alabama category last year.
0: We're not there yet. And LSU was they were about 2 miles ahead of that path than Alabama even was last year. But you got to let your guys come off the ball and try to do it for me to believe they can't.
1: Yeah.
0: It's, you know, there's a lot of things in football that need to be proven wrong. Not everything is just inability to. You know, if the team plays zone coverage all the time, you can't sit there and say, you know, they can't play man. Well, how do we know? And we always assume that because coaches don't call it or don't do it, that they're just not good at it, which, you know, like I know, is not always the case. So yes. They have been an inconsistent group. They have not been impressive. But I do know this, that they got some bullies. Like, they're big and strong. They haven't operated with a lot of continuity yet. But, man, I would love to see them really just give them – I'd love to see Holman Wiggins give him a shot to say, hey, this week is the week we see what you guys are capable of doing.
1: Sure. And I think they can do it. That's the thing about A&M. Like, when we talk about teams that can't run the ball, LSU couldn't run the ball because they did not have the personnel on the offensive line. And we asked, now Joe Sloan, ironically, is now the OC at Kentucky and is calling the plays. Yeah. So, I think he even said, like we joked last week, he goes, I've never had so many run plays called, and he like winked at me. He goes, right, Greg? I was like, yeah, I understand, buddy. In our coaches meeting last week, and I'm like, look, I mean, but Joe, why would you run the ball last year when you knew your offensive line couldn't block it? Like, maybe the year before there was a chance to do it, sure. But then again, you also had a hot quarterback in Nussmeier and some really good weapons at wide receiver with average to slightly above average running backs. So I think it makes sense why they went the way they went. But also, man, I mean, this is an A&M team that I think has quality backs. You have a quarterback that's a really good threat with those legs. They just don't like calling quarterback runs for whatever reason. I don't know why that is.
0: Yeah, it's just they're not into it, not going to do it, don't like it. But hey, it's I think it's got to be there. Man, I'm on the brink of picking Kentucky to win this game. I really am.
1: Oh, wow.
0: I don't think I'm going to be able to, and here's the reason why. I think A&M's wide receivers in passing game, mainly when Marcel leaves the pocket, are that explosive. So I see this game being similar to last week. I think it's close at the half. I think Kentucky can kind of bog it down a little bit with sticking to the run, using play action, using misdirection, quick distribution to backs and tight ends, pick up some first downs that way, some guys up front making some plays on defense, making life difficult. But at the end of the day, I think they're too explosive outside, and I think their quarterback's too explosive. I think they add a touchdown or two late. I don't think it gets to where the Alabama score was. But I think it's a very similar style game. And there is no way I would take A&M to cover in this game. I'll take A&M to win, but not cover.
1: I'm totally good with that. Here's the thing about it. I think Kentucky, and people will all look and roll their eyes when I say this, I think Kentucky's a lot better than the actual margin last week. Like, Alabama just bullied them in the second half, man. That was so impressive to me. But I think they're better than that. But they have to be a team that plays with the lead. They're not a team that's built to come from behind. So it's really important for Kentucky to get off to a good start in this game. And that I think, is imperative. Of all the games this weekend, I think it is as important for Kentucky to start fast as just about anybody else. Like, Ole Miss, yes, I think it'd be great if they started fast. But they also are built to be able to make that ground up. I don't think Kentucky is built to play that way. They're a bully ball team that needs to stay in front of the chains, needs to stay on schedule, needs to play with the lead, needs to have and needs to put the pressure on Marcel Reed to kind of to carry the load. Because I don't think they have great depth, Kentucky. I think their starting 22 is pretty good, but I don't know about their depth.
0: It's totally fair. And we haven't had to see a lot of their depth in action, really, just because I think they've kind of been in some dogfights, and they've had to keep the majority of the guys on the front end ripping, roaring, trying to go out there and win football games. All right, so which way are you heading? You taking A&M?
1: I'm taking A&M, but I'm taking Kentucky in the points all day.
0: Yeah. I mean, I think that's one of the more obvious picks of the week when you just look at kind of how it lays out, where it is, and what it's going to be. So
1: so obvious that you know A&M will cover.
0: Probably, yes. With us putting the extra confidence points on it, that is absolutely the way that it'll go. Tonight, Houston, Texas Tech. It's a massive game. It's a big game. Both teams 2-0. Both teams in the top 25. 8 o'clock Eastern on Fox. Number 13, Texas Tech welcomes number 22, Houston. I have liked the Houston offense thus far. I think the offensive line's a little ahead of schedule. I mentioned a replacement tight end for Tanner Koziol wearing the same number. I think they're in a good spot there. I think they have quarterback run and quick game to be able to offset what Texas Tech wants to do defensively. Where I'm having a hard time is where exactly Texas Tech is on offense, Greg, because week one it was Abilene Christian. Week two, if anybody took a peek at that Oregon State game, it was the epitome of playing in Corvallis. Like, literally, just you felt like you were watching television in 1983. Like, it didn't look like it was HD. Just, like, this hard sleet the entire game, just gross. And so I'm not going to finger point that offense being exactly that in those conditions last week. I think Will Hammond's been fine. I think he's been okay. You know, they had to score late last week. The defense is still going to be active, still going to be all over the place. I don't like the offensive line for Texas Tech. I think they'll have some problems blocking Houston. I really do. I think that'll be an issue. And it's going to be a great game tonight. I'm interested. I mean, they gave up 413 through the air last week. We can talk about the conditions, but that Texas Tech defense gave up a lot through the air.
1: Should be very now.
0: You also got this kid. Y'all need to get ready to hear about this kid, Jesse Legree, the freshman wide receiver for Oregon State. Little man can scoot. And, you know, he punished Texas Tech last week, but that opens up some of the screen game, quick game. I think Houston tries to mirror a little bit of that. What are you watching most in this game? Like, where do you think this game is decided tonight?
1: I think, well, just based on last week's performance, like, I mean, how gettable is the Texas Tech secondary? I mean, that was an alarming performance. To give up four bills through the air, I mean, that's no bueno. And I look, maybe it's a look-ahead spot, maybe it's a flat spot. It's week two, man. I mean, goodness gracious alive. Like, that's interesting to me. I think Houston's ability to throw the ball is something I'm going to be paying close attention to, because I don't feel like their passing game is elite. I do think they have unique looks in the run game. And I think you're kind of running into Texas Tech's strength if you decide to make it a ground-and-pound game. So I do think it's going to be on Wigman and his arm to open things up and create some big plays. And then for Texas Tech, like, they haven't been an overwhelmingly explosive outfit, but they're kind of a dink-and-dunk offense, which is good. It's an efficient offense. They're solid. Will Hammond's solid. But their best attribute so far has been running the football, and they're going against a defense that I think is pretty stout against the run. So, yeah. Two things. Can Houston throw it, and can Texas Tech run it? Those are the two things I'm most curious about.
0: Yeah, I'm with you on that. 10 TFLs through this season so far for Texas Tech. So they're still going to be disruptive up front, still going to be a problem. And I said in the offseason, I think Connor Wigman takes another step. Big physical O-line. I love how Houston is able to get a push. Now, they're a little inconsistent in some of the pass pro stuff, but to be able to add a tight end and help in that protection, I think that'll be big to open up some of the quick game for Connor Wigman. I don't think it's a big surprise based on where I've been this entire offseason either way. I think after last week opens up a few extra things. I think Houston gets a win tonight.
1: I'm going Houston plus the points. I can't quite go all the way on win because it's a road game. I think it's going to be hard to go in there at night. That place will be amped up. But I would definitely take the 7 and change.
0: Hmm. Technical Tammy with the points there. Got it. Noted. But either way, it's going to be a fun game to watch tonight. Does Miami Wake interest you in a lot of ways, or do the Hurricanes just – do they cruise tonight?
1: I think they cruise. They're due for a slight stutter step at some point. They're just – they've been a somewhat inconsistent outfit at times over the last handful of years. I just don't know if this is the one where it's going to be dicey.
0: Yeah, Gio Lopez has been pretty good in that offense. I'm interested to see the first test for sort of the rebuilt Miami front on defense and how that operates. I have no real concerns about the offense at all. And I think they'll move the ball. I think they'll score. But I want to see if that defense can be dominant against a veteran quarterback that's found some success in a new offense. I'm with you, though. I'll take Miami. 20.5 does feel like a lot.
1: It's a lot.
0: Tonight, it's kind of like what you said earlier with Stanford Steve. Like, a lot of these point spreads are just huge this week. And I just, like, Oregon 57.5. We're not even going to talk about that tonight. 10:30 on the Big Ten Network. I don't, 57.5. It's Portland State. I get it. And you're probably looking to get angry and get some revenge from last week. But goodness gracious, it's a lot of points. A lot more to get to. A lot more to discuss. More of a Max Ball Friday coming at you next right here on Jocks.
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3: Another rainy day, another wild storm rolling through Trustful. The ground is soggy, the winds are howling, the trees are falling everywhere. 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
0: We'll get you some picks of bigger SEC games a little bit later in the show. Georgia's at Arkansas tomorrow at 11 a.m. on ABC, Greg. Stanford Steve mentioned this one a little bit. I'm a little frustrated with the Arkansas fan base, and I understand how frustrated they are. But one thing that I think fan bases sometimes don't understand is you can't take out 2, 3, 4, 5, 8 years of frustration prior to a new coach on the new coach. It didn't look good last week, I get it. But you did win week one. Utah's going to be a really good football team. And I know that a lot of the frustration is probably coming out of, it's probably going to look like that again this week. I think Arkansas gets somebody along the line. This is probably not going to be the one. Unfortunately, they have our chosen sons, the Tulsa Golden Hurricane, after this game. At A&M, Tennessee, at Vandy, Missouri, at Auburn, South Carolina, at Texas, LSU. It's a gauntlet. It's tough. But I do think that there are some things that they can begin to build around. And the problem here is they are going to be outmanned in the trenches. And that's going to make this game very difficult. That's going to make this game hard to consistently be able to find things on the ground. And then that's what you usually need in this offense to be able to build around. Put this on repeat for multiple teams. I would like to see them commit to attempting to run the ball. I would also like to see them unpopulate the box to try to run the football. It's great to have a hybrid fullback and some tight ends, but when you're collectively not great at blocking and you're not a bigger, stronger team, it's not always advantageous to pull extra people closer to the football. And it's just one of the things I've noticed about Arkansas so far. And I think Tim Kramsey does a great job as their OC. I think they need to unpopulate the box to try to run it. And unfortunately, it's still going to be really hard against Georgia either way. Misdirection, yeah. Quarterback run, screen game, use Chris Marshall at wide receiver best you can. The defense has got to play faster. And last week I thought they were thinking a little bit too much against Utah, but there are not many positives that we can find in how this game is going to go for Arkansas.
1: It's going to be hard. There's no doubt it's going to be hard. Here's the thing. Do you really think the run game can get going against Georgia?
0: It's probably not the one that you're going to find a lot of success with. No.
1: Not the one.
0: I start to find some ways that maybe it can be presented down the road that maybe can be. And here's the thing about Georgia's defense now. They'll crash pullers early. You know, they'll jump gaps. They'll overrun things. So there are a couple of those things that maybe you can find a little success with. And that's kind of what I would try to lean on.
1: I think that's fair. What I would also say, though, is that when you look at Georgia, they're built to do two things. One, run the ball, stop the run. Those are their number one all-points bulletin goals as a program. So I think the only way to loosen them up is to create big plays in the passing game. Like, I think you have to be explosive against them. Usually when I hear a coach talking about what he wants to be offensively, and he's a defensive-minded guy, that's usually what gets him. So when Kirby spent all offseason talking about, you know, we want to be more explosive offensively, I think it probably is because he knows the only way that his defense gets got is with explosive plays. So who's the guy on Arkansas's roster? You've had them already. You've seen them up close. Who's the guy on their roster that can create explosives?
0: Chris Marshall will be one of those guys. Sutton Smith will be one of those guys. They've got a couple guys that can make plays. Chris Marshall's a transfer wide receiver from Boise. Like, he can win 50-50 balls. He can be a bit of a problem. You've seen Sutton Smith. I mean, you saw him at Memphis. Like, guy's explosive. And it's finding creative ways to get him the ball. But when you're in 12 personnel with two tight ends, and that has its advantages, but when you're not able to just move people or push people very well, I don't know if a lot of those have been. Like, Braylon Russell's not an explosive play guy, but I do think he has the ability to grind out yards, and I also think he's one of those guys that, like, you got to kind of lean with him. Like, you know, there's always those backs that, like, you can't give them one carry a quarter. Like, it's got to be 3, 4, 7 carries out of 10 plays, or 8. 8 carries out of, 14 play. Like, they gotta get going. Like, they gotta get loosened up a little bit. And then the contact starts to wear on people. Like, I think he's kind of that back, but he's got to be treated that way. Like, it can't be, oh, okay, 2nd and 4 after 4 series and not touching the ball. Like, let's let him come in and grind out a couple yards.
1: Yeah.
0: So, I don't know. Maybe I'm crazy. Like, I see a couple ways for them to find some success. It's not going to be so much in this game. But there are some things that they can build towards and be if they keep doing things. Some of the things they've done and some of the things that I think are, like, right there for them to take. But it'll be tough sledding this week. None of us are picking Arkansas. Probably not even to cover 24.5. So it is what it is. Nobody's picking Kent State against Ohio State at 11 a.m. on Fox. That is your big noon kickoff. 52.5 is the spread for Ohio State coming off a loss to Texas.
1: You like that one? You going to have that one on?
0: Probably not. No. No,
1: you can skip that one.
0: I don't think I'll have that one on. I'll probably have Georgia Arkansas on. Take a little peek at that one, and then maybe some NC State Vandy coming up at 12:45 on the SEC Network. I'll be taking a look at that one, which I do think is interesting after what NC State did on the ground last week. It's Richmond, I get it, but I'll say this about this game. Obviously, you're playing a freshman quarterback for the first time as a starter. It's his go. It's his deal. And Jared Curtis is going to give Vanderbilt some room to do some things that maybe Blaise Berlowitz does not. And that's push the ball down the field. I think he can get it up and down a little bit better. He's just got a more accurate, stronger arm.
1: Yeah.
0: And I think he has a little bit better pocket presence as well. That's going to help. But sure. I think the other side of the football is where the focus and the intent needs to be here. C.J. Bailey has looked very uncomfortable at times this year. We thought he was going to be one of the best quarterbacks in the ACC. Scott Gregory, I think, is going to light him up. And I think they're going to come after him. I think they're going to show him every look they have. And they'll use that as sort of their default run defense as well. Probably go in knowing, hey, we'll probably give up a chunk or two on the ground here and there. But I love what Vandy's doing up front defensively. It is aggressive. It is... They have the guys that are good enough on the back end, like Martell Height, to be able to cover and allow them to do this. You got fast linebackers, like Longwell ran like 22 miles an hour. So I think that's where this game is probably won. I think Vandy gets it. They got to get Cedric Alexander the ball more, Greg. Like, you got to get 28 the football. Screen him, move him, direct snap him, hand it to him. And I'd love to see him get the ball outside a little bit more. He's had a lot of touches between the tackles, and that's fine. He'll do that for you. But he needs to be on the edge. He needs to be on the perimeter because he can be that dangerous out there.
1: Yeah. I think when you look at – I agree with you. Perimeter is the action. Perimeter is certainly the action for sure. And I think that everyone wants to be north-south. Everyone wants to be up inside. But perimeter, I think, is the point where you have to attack and grow.
0: And we'll see if they can get there. I'm taking Vandy in this game. I think Commodores get the win. Which way are you going?
1: Vandy.
0: All right. So we both have Vanderbilt to take that win. We'll continue more
1: matches.
0: Is it
1: just me, by the way, not to get off on a Vandy tangent, but you had him last week, so I'm just really curious to get your take. Maybe I'm overreacting to a game against Delaware. I feel like they're significantly better on defense. Significantly better.
0: Yes. They think that too. And
1: I think they're significantly worse on offense.
0: They're not near what they were last year on offense. But
1: so,
0: you had the ultimate.
1: Diego.
0: No, but he was the ultimate operator of that offense. It's not him.
1: It's the offensive line. The offensive line is taking a huge step back. You miss Trey Richardson a lot. You miss Stowers a lot. Junior Sherrill's a good player. Seti Alexander.
0: Well, Junior Sherrill's got to catch the ball. Junior Sherrill's got like 4 drops already this year.
1: He also got to get on the ball. There's a few misses on that tape as well.
0: Yeah, there's that too. There's that. I think consistency at quarterback will help. Honestly, and I think they could find ways to win some games with both, but they just need a guy. Because I know that offense is good. And
1: yeah.
0: I think Tim Beck needs a guy. I think the offensive line needs a guy. I think the receivers need a guy that they can say, okay, we know we can do this. stay away from that because the skill sets are different. Not night and day, but the skill sets are different with Berlowitz and Curtis. So they I think, and it was interesting to hear Clark Lee say, we need, he's like, I never want to not let Tim Beck call the game to win the game. And I've never heard a head coach say that before. He's like, Tim is good enough to call games to win them, and we need to let him do that. Essentially saying, we don't need Tim saying, all right, who's in at quarterback now? All right, so we got to get to, here's my other script for this guy. That's not how you win games.
1: Right.
0: And I think that's where they want to get, and I think they'll get closer to that now with Curtis. But this would be a fun game because NC State ran the ball well last week. And, you know, Vandy's got some, they've got a couple minor issues they need to clean up. And NC State, I imagine, is not going to get pushed around for long. That was the biggest disappointment, Greg, is the NC State front on defense does not look like it's looked the last few years. That's what's been most disappointing about them.
1: Yeah, I think it's totally fair. It hasn't been close. And I wonder how much of that was Virginia, how much of that is NC State. And I don't know if we know the answer to that. Also, how much of that is week zero? How much of that is, are they a different group now? Like, have they re-engaged? Have they reassembled? But I agree with you. They look totally different along both lines of scrimmage than they did a couple years, really over the last decade.
0: Absolutely. All right, we'll get to a break. Continue more of a Max Ball Friday next right here on Jock.
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0: Welcome back in. McElroy and Kublik in the morning. 8:37, Friday, September 18th, right here on Jocks. We're going to continue on Max Ball Friday. A couple games inside the SEC we hadn't gotten to. Spend a little more time on Auburn, Florida. A little more time on LSU, Ole Miss. Obviously, a little bit more time on Florida State, Alabama. Kennesaw State will be at Tennessee. Interesting part of this game, you have an offensive coordinator that has been on staff at two different places with Josh Heupel. You have a quarterback in Ricky Collins that has played in the SEC. He was at LSU. He was at Syracuse last year. Going to be tough sled in the trenches, though. Not a great Kennesaw State offensive line. A decent defensive line. Two areas that Tennessee has looked really good this year. But I want to ask you this just about this game in particular from a Joey Halsley, Josh Heupel perspective. Do you try to force things with Faizon Brandon if you build a comfortable lead in this game? Because they haven't asked him to do a ton through the air. He's been solid with what they have asked him to do and when he's had opportunities, Greg. But do you try to force that and say, hey, we need to let him rip a little bit. Like, we need to let him get it going. We need to see maybe, you know, next level of this, the next stage of this, what he has or doesn't have.
1: You know, that's a – I would love it to at some point come to fruition. But is it one of those, like, need to have to have – like, do you want to expose him and get him comfortable now, or do you want to wait until you got to have it? I don't know the answer to that. Like, what can we learn about you're doing the game? What can we learn about Tennessee in this game? Like, philosophically, we already know what they are. They haven't changed. They're not going to adjust. They are what they've always been. But are they going to be more of a ground-and-pound outfit with a young quarterback? I mean, look at Alabama. Look at a handful of other teams breaking in young quarters. Look at Ohio State last year. I mean, they were a run-first football team for a majority of the season with those weapons. You know, it's just the nature of starting a young quarterback. So I think you give them a little bit more every week. But if this is the last get-right opportunity you have for a while, it feels like, with Tennessee. So the schedule ramps up from this point forward, starting with Texas next week. You know you're going to need the passing game next week. So is this the week you kind of you take the governor off, the training wheels off?
0: Could be. We'll see how Tennessee rolls with their quarterback situation. One quarterback situation we know is secure, or really two of them are going to be in Columbia, South Carolina this weekend. 3:15 on the SEC Network, Mississippi State at South Carolina. Jordan Kay covers South Carolina, and he joins us now on the Higginbotham Hotline to discuss this game. Jordan, give us updates quickly. Dylan Stewart, Jacarius Peak, offensive tackle, defensive end, hadn't seen much of this year for the Gamecocks, both scheduled to go. Just kind of give us the overall situation on those two individuals for South Carolina.
2: Yeah, two guys who have missed all of spring and preseason practice. Shane Beamer said earlier this week that, you know, when dealing, bringing those guys back, it's not, hey, we're going to just throw you out and you're full go. So I expect the snap count to be a little limited. We'll see if that means, hey, you go every other drive, or in the case of Stewart, you really try and focus on money downs, on third downs. And then with Peak, I think what's interesting is they've been starting Darius Gray, a five-star true freshman at left tackle. So you bring Peak back at left tackle, and if so, you know, where do you move Darius Gray? So I think those are the kind of the big questions right now with their return.
1: So help me understand, because we're all super curious about where the offense is, new offensive identity with Kendall Briles coming in. In your assessment in the first couple games, how would you say the comfort level is for Lenore Sellers in this system?
2: I think it's getting there. I think what's interesting is basically a lot of last year he was not running an RPO, and it seems like right now, you know, he's still kind of in that mode of figuring out and trusting his eyes in the option game. We saw it last week where week one he almost never pulled the ball. I think he pulled it one time and ran, and last week he didn't pull it a ton, but you know, when the opportunity presented itself late in the game, he saw he had a one-on-one, pulled it, and had a 50-yard touchdown. I think that's kind of where the comfort level is still coming in, and I think he's going to need to use that a lot, especially against a Zach Arnett defense with multiple fronts that's really going to throw some challenges. But, you know, the one good thing is he's got a heck of a running game. I mean, they lead the SEC right now in rushing, had over 400 yards at Towson, but really haven't faced much of a challenge. Kent State and Towson. The other thing I think, Lenore, what's going to be interesting is, you know, what's the comfort level right now with his receivers? I mean, they had 7 drops last week. I know he really likes Nick Harbor and Mazio Bennett, but, man, it should have been a much easier win last week if they catch a couple passes.
0: Drops been a problem. I would say join the club because about every SEC team that we've looked at, the majority of them have had some sort of issues with drops somewhere. I don't understand how it's happening or where it's coming from. South Carolina's had that issue too. I love how they used Nick Harbor in the screen game early in the season. I don't feel like we've seen enough of him down the field, though. And even just to be sort of a decoy and attention getter, because you know he's going to have it, because he can run past anybody in the league. Is that something you expect to see more of? Has there been conversations about different ways of using Nick Harbor this year as the season progresses?
2: You're right. I've been wondering that myself and kind of thinking, hey, is this something that Kendall Briles is not trying to show? But then I'm like, well, if shown at all last year, I think everyone knows Nick Harbor can go downfield. So that's kind of been a bit of a mystery for me of, hey, why are you not sending him downfield? I don't know if they really just wanted to work on him in the screen game and get Lenore Sellers comfortable. But, I mean, you're going to need to hit on a couple of those explosive plays in SEC play. So I'm curious this week if, hey, can you get him downfield? And like you're saying, even as a decoy, that opens up something for someone else short.
1: When you look at the commitment to running the football, I feel like there's plenty there, and I feel like this is going to continue to be. And frankly, with how the tempo will work on the other side and the aggressiveness that Arnett plays with, I feel like you got to stay really committed to the run. You might have a couple of TFLs. You might suffer a loss or two and be looking at second and 13, 14 every once in a while, but you got to stay committed to it. So how have you assessed the run game and whether or not Kendall will stay committed to it?
2: I think he has to. You're 100% right. I mean, these are two of the three best rushing teams in the SEC so far. I think whoever runs the ball more probably wins the game. They've been committed to it so far. Granted, these are in big blowouts, so we'll see, you know, how well they do. But, you know, I think the offensive line kind of has that mentality right now of just, hey, we're going to go out and smash you. And that's something we really haven't seen a ton of. We saw it in bits and pieces the last couple of years. But I think they're going to be able to stick to it, and you're going to have to against this Mississippi State team. I think what's interesting is, like you're saying, hey, if you suffer a sack, can you still stick with it a little bit? And I know you mentioned on your show earlier this week is like, hey, if you just get 21 points against a Jeff Lebby team, the results are showing you're probably going to win. So, can you run the ball and still get to 21 points? I think that's we'll see where they're at about halftime.
0: What have you heard from Clayton White's perspective, the defense's perspective of just facing this offense with the veterans he has in the secondary and maybe what that's going to allow him to do, allow him to be against a quarterback that has been incredible so far this season?
2: Yeah, he talked a lot less about the secondary and more about the linebackers in the front, against the wide splits of the Jeff Lebby offense. When those receivers are out wide, he's really been talking about, hey, we need to be able to get pressure on Kamario Taylor with 4 guys. And then, hey, how do we use our linebackers in coverage or to go after the quarterback? I think that's where more of the game I'm going to be looking for is what does Clayton White do with his linebackers? Does he go to more of a 3-3-5 and try and really, use them in the rushing, use them to pass rush Kamario Taylor? Does he have them drop back a little bit? Or does, he really trust that, hey, Dylan Stewart, Gabe Brownlow Dindy, and those guys up front can get pressure on 4, and I'm going to drop my linebackers back and make the windows really hard for Kamario Taylor? I think that's where I'm really curious about. But, we saw in that Minnesota game, these Mississippi State receivers are like track stars. There's speedsters. If you give them space, Kamario Taylor has proven he can hit them. So you got to make the windows really fuzzy and get to Kamario probably within like 3.5 seconds.
1: Do you think you can look? We know that Dylan Stewart's a super electric player. We know that the other players around the defensive front's excellent. They're always going to be good as long as Clayton White's there. I fully trust this defensive front. But I feel like against Kamario Taylor, you got to be smart with how you rush the quarterback. You can't be out of control. If you're out of control and you leave those lanes, he'll take off. So, how disciplined do you anticipate this front being in a game like this?
2: I think pretty disciplined, especially considering, you know, a lot of these guys are, you know, veteran dudes. You've got Caleb Herring, an experienced Tennessee transfer. You're going to have Dylan Stewart on one side. You're going to have Gabe Brownlow Dindy, who's been on the SEC for 4 years. I feel like they understand, you know, what Kamario Taylor brings, the fact that they can't let him escape. I think what's going to be interesting is, can they force a turnover? Like, can they get to him and force a turnover? You know, there was a lot of times in that Towson game where the Towson quarterback basically just had horrible ball security, and they weren't really going for the ball. And, like, that was a big emphasis this week of, like, hey, when you're close to the quarterback, like, you've got to be going for the ball. So, you know, that's kind of sometimes can scare me a little bit of, like, hey, are they going to be so focused on getting a fumble that they don't bring him down and that allows Kamario to escape? But, you know, I think they've been pretty good against these dual threat quarterbacks under Clayton White. And so I think the discipline is going to be there.
0: Jordan, great stuff, man. Help us preview this game. I think it's going to be one of the better games of the weekend. It's going to be a lot of fun. See how this one goes. Appreciate your time. Thanks for hopping on this. We'll do it again soon.
2: Thanks, guys. Have a good one.
0: There you go. Jordan Kay joining us on the Higginbotham Hotline, covers South Carolina, a game we need to spend a little bit more time on, and we will do that next right here on Jocks.
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0: Welcome back in. McElroy and Kubelik in the morning. 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Next hour, we get to our picks for LSU Ole Miss. Some of us will pick Florida State, Alabama, Mississippi State, South Carolina, Auburn, Florida. Won't pick those here in the next few minutes. We will continue to discuss certain games coming up this weekend. Back to LSU and Ole Miss, Greg. The Ole Miss secondary has shown concerns this season. Where can they clean things up? Where can they be better? Is it all on the front to be able to apply some pressure? How do they offset Sam Leavitt in this LSU passing game and potentially do what La Tech did and force him to turn the football over multiple times?
1: Well, the biggest thing is they have to communicate. They cannot have busted coverages. I mean, if you really look at the first game, gosh, they gave up at least one, maybe two, maybe three plays. They were busted coverages, and Louisville missed one or two as well. That had they hit them, maybe it's a different animal. They also got to be super sound with their gap integrity and keep contained. There were a few times I felt like in the Louisville game as well where the edges of Ole Miss's defense kind of got lost in the wash, and they allowed a bounce outside by the quarterback, and that can't happen. So especially with Sam Leavitt's legs and how good he is running the football, I think it is so important for Ole Miss to just be sound defensively and communicate, because I feel like they've kind of been their own worst enemy at times early in the season.
0: So Taron Perkins go back into that sort of spy role more in this game, or do you let him rush the passer? How do you think Pete Golding wants to use him based on what we've seen from Sam Leavitt thus far?
1: Oh, that's a great question. I think you can probably anticipate Taron Perkins being a spy on, gosh, is it safe to say 50% of the plays?
0: Maybe. I mean, I want him rushing the passer, but he's one of the faster players on the team. So it feels like such a natural role for him in a game like this where Leavitt has broken defenses down, escaped the pocket, eluded defenders, where you can show him, maybe line him up in different places, but you know that's what he's going to get to at some point in time. Yeah. Because he's one of those guys that can – we see a lot of these spies, Greg, that, like, they can't cover the ground. Like, he can legitimately cover the ground. And so I almost feel like you have to. And, I want him rushing the passer too, especially if I can get him over on the right side. I think he can get some wins there. But the value may actually come with him making sure Sam Leavitt doesn't pick up big chunks of yards when he does leave the pocket.
1: Here's the thing. I think Ole Miss has pass rushers beyond him. Like, I think you got interior presence of Eccles. I think Blake Purchase can give you some good pass rush reps off the edge. I think they have good edge guys. I don't think you need Taron Perkins to rush the passer. I want him with eyes on the quarterback 100% of the time, given how often Sam Leavitt scrambled these first couple weeks.
0: The main reason I said it is just because the others have been a little up and down. When we don't think we've gotten what we need from Will Eccles consistently yet, Cam Franklin has flashed a little bit at times. Blake Purchase flashed a little bit at times. Now, if those three are just ripping consistently, then yeah, we're good. Don't need to worry about it. But if they're not getting home often and it looked inconsistent, that's where that role for Perkins may change in that matchup. More on it and others when we come back for the final hour of a Max Ball Friday right here on Jocks.
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6: 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Search Jox 945. 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Ohio is going to be at South Alabama tomorrow at 7 p.m. on ESPN+. Bowie State will be at Alabama A&M from Lewis Cruz Stadium tomorrow, 7 p.m. Bulldogs 2-1 on the season, Bowie State 0-2. Also, Alcorn State, this is pretty cool, Greg, will be at UNA. They're opening Braley Stadium this weekend. So UNA gets a brand-new football stadium on campus right there in Florence, Alabama. Lions 1-2, so trying to get to 500. Alcorn State 2-1 coming to town, but you know the folks up there in Northwest Alabama are going to be pumped to get into the new stadium. I know Brett Dierman, he was talking to us about that when we had the Arkansas game, how excited they were for this day. It's going to be pretty cool.
7: Well, it looks amazing. So excited for all the fans, too. When they get up there, check it out. It's going to be a really neat scene. It looks awesome, and I think that, man, they deserve it. It's really going to be a cool spot.
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6: All right, so continuing our preview of games coming up this weekend, Roddy Jones is with us in 30 minutes. He'll be on the call for Auburn, Florida. We'll get his thoughts of being in town, seeing what things look like, how that game's going to go. Where do you start when beginning to break this game down as to how it's going to be decided? Like, what do you look at as the emphasis points for Florida initially on how they need to go to Jordan-Hare Stadium and get a win?
7: They got to run the football, and they got to hit the perimeters. I think you run it outside the tackle. You run it outside the perimeter. Make those linebackers fly sideline to sideline. I think you can hit some misdirection off that. I think it's an important game for Philo to maybe use his legs, given the aggressiveness of Auburn's linebackers. And I think they got to get some yards after catch. Singleton apparently

0: being okay is big in this game and is going to make it a very tough cover for Auburn.
1: It's going to be a tough cover for anybody. When you got Dallas on the outside, Singleton going east and west, Vernell Brown can line up all over the place, and the ability to run the ball. I feel like, and you tell me if you would disagree here, the mindset for DJ Durkin is, I want to get this game into the fourth quarter, and I want the quarterback to have to win it. That's kind of where I would be, as opposed to being later in the game when maybe you have a small lead and you can just continue to hand it to 13 and try to grind the game out. I think if you can get the game in the fourth quarter, you're Alex Golas, and you say, all right, we let the chips fall where we may. We should have the better quarterback at that moment, that if he needs to go out and make a play, we should be able to lean on him, rely on him to be able to do that. I know it hasn't been super clean for Byron Brown so far this year, but you and I both agree that there are parts of it that could easily be better, that could be cleaned up fairly easily. And because of that, that's kind of where I think I lean in this game. I do want to see more Jerick Mycob for Auburn's offense. I do think you try to lean on him a little bit more. I think part of the problems here, like, see if you agree with me. I would think that if you're Auburn and you look at that defense and you say, okay, where are the points of attack? Where are the places that we could get things? Safety position is probably going to be high on that list. One, can you hold up? Two, can you be as consistent throwing the ball down the field? Like, you were a little bit more last week, but weren't as much in week one to be able to take advantage of that. And how much does Brad White try to mix it up based on what he's seen Byron Brown makes mistakes with? Like, that's kind of – do you agree with me on DJ Durkin first as to kind of how he would probably like to see this game play out in what he wants the Florida offense to be?
0: Yeah. I mean, I think for sure. I think the biggest thing, if you're DJ Durkin, you go into it and say, all right, we got to stop Jaden Baugh. Number one, stop Jaden Baugh. Like, that's the – no matter what, put the game on Aaron Filo's shoulders, make him throw to win it. And even though I'm not super confident – I don't know if he is. I have no idea. Maybe I'm not super confident in my defensive backfield. Maybe that's an area where I'm not feeling super good. I still feel better about – making Filo put it in the air. And while I don't love maybe the mono-y-mono matchups that Florida has on the outside, I think the quarterback might throw us one. Or maybe he's slightly off target and it's an incompletion. My question to you, though, Cole, if you're DJ Durkin, I don't think this is a heavy blitz game. Like, I don't think I want to blitz in this game. Look, I love Atkins on maybe some simulated pressures. You know, you get the linebackers and you replace. Like, I'm fine with that. I'm good with that in every game plan. But I also think that this is probably one of those games where maybe less is more. You just don't want to fire your gun and be super aggressive. All of a sudden, you're out of a gap and a big hitter comes. Or they block it up and they get it protected and you have a one-on-one on the outside and you get burned. Like, I just think it's one of those games where you kind of want to keep it in front of you and let the field condense and then take our chances in the red zone.
1: I'm with you, but let me counter with 2 points here and just kind of see where you would go with this. Number one, a lot of longer developing plays from Florida, correct? A lot of read plays, option plays, RPO play action stuff that it takes a second or two to kind of get it going. I want to disrupt that. I want to attack that because I think we can get the ball out. I think we can force mistakes, make people uncomfortable, get negative plays, which is hard because I agree with your entire sentiment of because of the weaponry, I don't want to overcommit to it. But that's where what you said with simulated things like that, I think DJ shows a lot more than he does in this game. I think you see some wonky looks, some wild looks. You probably see a couple pre-snap looks and like, what's happening here? Like, what are we doing? Yes. But then after you and I rock the tape a little bit, it's going to be kind of getting down to a four, right back to a little four-man even front, and everybody else is going to their spots. I think that happens more times than people will probably imagine. The other part here is when you look at what DJ kind of is and does and can do, I want to let my guys play aggressive. Like, I think they play better when they play faster. So I'm interested in how they, number one, attack the stretch play. Like, do they try to spike it? Do they try to have extra guys outside? Like, do they try to force that thing back inside early? Because I'm with you. That's the key to this game. It really is. Like, that's number one. It's not just Jaden Ball. I think it's specifically Jaden Ball and outside zone. Because he does such a good job of being patient and then finding where to hit it. And then, obviously, when he decides to go north and south, he can be a real problem. So,
0: yes,
1: how they play that part of this, I think, is really – it's going to be entertaining, actually. But, I mean, I think you got to attack a lot of these mesh points. You got to attack a lot of these read plays. You can't – I'm 100% with you on not overcommitting, because I don't want Eric Singleton one-on-one with my guys on the outside.
0: No.
1: You know, I don't want Dallas Wilson one-on-one with the corner down the sideline very often. I don't want Vernell Brown – you know, one-on-one with the nickel in the slot in the quick game. Like, those are not advantageous for us. However, I do want to – I think the other thing that you can do there, Greg, is you can force some false reads. So even if it's not Xavier Atkins hitting the quarterback right as he's handing it off or trying to keep it, let's make him think he's making a clean read and he's not. Let's make him think, oh, defensive end crash, I'll pull it, and then there's a replace defender. Hell, whether the corner comes up and all of a sudden is – you know, has contained in that read, whatever it is, or a linebacker's dropping and he sprinted to the outside, I think you can force some mistakes that way also. That's why I think you're going to get 50 different looks in this game, but maybe not even half of them are actually going to be anything close to what you're showing pre-snap.
0: Yeah, I think that's fair. I do think there's going to be a lot of gamesmanship in this game with various tempos, changing the look, changing the play. I think keeping both offenses, frankly, against the opposing defense, whether it's Buster going against DJ or Golish and Co. going against Brad White, like, there's going to be various tempos, and I think that you're going to see some cat and mouse. Like, you check, we adjust, you adjust.
1: Yeah.
0: I just think it's going to be – normally I'd anticipate Auburn tempo. I think tempo is still their friend in this game. But I also think still, like, you got to maybe change the rhythm of the game here on both sides.
1: Yeah, the I haven't really considered this or thought about it, but the conversation we just had really took me down the path of this game is going to be one pre-snap.
0: Oh, there's no question.
1: And
0: a lot of it.
1: Just so much of it because of the decision. Like, you go back to the Byron Brown interceptions against Baylor. You know, some of those decisions being made pre-snap that help wasn't going to be there, or that throw was going to be there and then it wasn't. Some of the decisions that we've talked about with Aaron Philo, hand, pull, throw, keep. Like, I just – what is shown, probably more so on the back end for Florida and in a front seven for Auburn, is going to dictate where this game goes. And, like, who handles that, who manages that as far as being able to get into the right thing and making that right decision. Like, you talked about this early in y'all's game last weekend about quarterback making quick decisions early, the right decisions early. Well, that's going to be massive for these two QBs in this game. Like, I huge. Think
0: so. Yeah, I think so for sure. I also think, too, don't get me wrong, like, post-snap is ultimately what's all decided. But both these yes. offenses are so predicated on attacking your alignment that this is a heavy pre-snap game. Some games are just more involved pre-snap, but so much of what Auburn's trying to be offensively is predicated on pre-snap alignment. They put too many in the box, we throw it. They widen out, we run it. All those things. So I think that's going to be a big part of the cat and mouse is various tempos, like, all right, show me, you think I'm going to look back to the sideline, we snap it, you think I'm going to snap it, we look back to the sideline, getting that indicator defender to commit. I just think there's a lot of interesting parts of that aspect of this game.
1: Absolutely. What would you like to see? I kind of gave my thought on it a little bit earlier. What would you like to see from Auburn's offense? What is maybe there that hasn't been taken? What are they close on? And maybe some of it is just the removal of something. Like, what would you like to see that you think could lead to a win for Auburn's offense in this game?
0: One, I think they got to stay committed to the run, stay patient with the run. They got to protect the edges. I'm worried about the edges in this game.
1: Yep.
0: How do you feel about the tackles against the ends?
1: Not great in extended pass pro. Feel better about the left side than the right side. So yeah, it could be a problem for sure.
0: So I think you've got to protect the edges. I think you've got to tell your quarterback, hey, dude, ball's out on time. Like, it's got to come out. Like, everything that he's done has been a bit deliberate, a bit methodical. I want to see quick plays, quick decisions, quicker decisions than what we've seen the first couple weeks. It feels like the first couple games he's trying to be perfect. And like, dude, perfection is not happening. It's the SEC. Like this is grown man football. And if you think you're going to get a perfect look, it's just not happening. Like, ball's out, throw it, anticipate it, know your targets, know where you're going, know the rhythm and timing. And you can help the offensive line out too. Like, take off. Give me 5 quarterback runs on scramble that go north and south. Like, that'll get those defensive ends thinking. So I want to see that. I want to see a couple shots. I want to see a couple shots downfield. I don't love the intermediate over the middle stuff. Like, I want to see some one-on-ones outside. I want to see some shots taken. I mean, that's big. I think making great decisions goes without saying. It's like what coaches say all the time. It's like, well, we got to run the ball, stop the run, don't turn it over. Like, okay, obviously, make great decisions. But I think in this game in particular, the decisions that are great are the ones that just get the ball out faster. Like, if you pass up on a big play downfield because you're just staying efficient, I can live with that. Like, we'll get back to it. You know what I mean? Like, we'll get back to it. Like, don't try to make something happen that isn't there. So that'll be something I'll be watching closely.
1: Yeah. Man, I love kind of where you're going there. I think a lot of Auburn fans would love to see it too. That commitment to the run game statement you started off with is just one that I would really like to see. And some of that I know is going to be dictated by the front. It's going to be dictated by the look, by personnel. I get it. I really liked last week gun offset with 2 tight ends in line on each side, like kind of a shotgun offset old ace formation sort of, because I feel like it widened the surface a little bit. I mean, cause some of the players on Florida's defense that you want further away from you are going to be on the edges. So if you can widen them out there and just muck it up a little bit, get somebody in their way. Like, I think a lot of times, Greg, we hear the phrase reroute, and it's only with like receivers and DBs. Like, you can reroute pass rushers too now. And it doesn't have to be this devastating chip block where you de-cleat him and knock him in the next week. Like, just force him to take an extra step outside. Force him to think about, all right, I gotta get off this guy before I get into my initial pass rush move. That second and a half can be massive with how those guys are trying to get to your quarterback. And we've seen both tight ends really help you in the passing game. I think that's a formation that I could see Auburn having success with in this game. I was a fan of it last week. And I think it could be beneficial for him this week as well.
0: Yeah, I would agree. I think it's going to be really, really important in this game. Stay on schedule. I think it's going to be really, really important to commit to the run, to have a clear and obvious offensive identity. I can't wait to see how Brad White plays it. That might be the most interesting part from a coaching standpoint in the game. Like, is Brad White begging him to run it? If I'm Brad White, I might just be like, all right, we're going to defend the deep ball and we're going to test your patience. And if you don't want to hand it off, that's fine. You know, I think just watch Brad White and the way Florida aligns defensively. That's a fascinating part of the game to me.
1: Right. No, I'm with you, because he has had some letdowns against this style offense, this exact offense before, even if the personnel was a little bit different. More on this one. 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
1: All right, welcome back in. McElroy and Kulik in the morning, 9:20, Friday, September 18th, right here on Jocks. Also coming up this weekend, Tuskegee at 1-1. 7 p.m. tomorrow, they're going to be at Jackson State. Jackson State 2-0 on the season. 2-0 North Greenville taking on 3-0 West Alabama tomorrow at 6 p.m. as well. And then also at 6 p.m., 0-3 Miles College will travel to 1-2 Clark Atlanta. We're going to get back into some of the bigger SEC matchups coming up this weekend. 9 minutes away from Roddy Jones, who will be on the call for Florida at Auburn this weekend. Before we do any of that, Greg, tell our listeners about Canteen.
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1: All right, let's continue previewing some of these games coming up this weekend. We'll give our picks after we have Roddy Jones for a couple of the bigger games this weekend. And we've mentioned the majority of games inside the SEC, kind of where we think they are, where we think they're going to go. But a couple more that I want to hit quickly. Your game, Alabama and Florida State. What about Florida State on defense? We've talked a decent amount about Alabama on defense and physically up front, Greg, that they should be able to find some advantages, and that the secondary obviously should have a big day against the Florida State receiver core that does not separate extremely well. What about the other side of the football? When Alabama's on offense, what has to be managed, what has to be taken care of, what has to be mitigated for a Keelan Russell and that Alabama offense to get going?
0: I think the biggest thing with Keelan Russell and the Alabama offense, like, you're kind of figuring out the identity in real time. Like, they're a run-first football team that is going to live mostly in multi-tight end personnel, and they're going to try to pound it on the edges. I look at Florida State. They're not super deep on the interior. They don't have a lot of big bodies. So I think – but they will move. They run that 3-3-5 defensive structure that can cause some blocking challenges, and they're going to move, and they're going to move with efficiency. So I think capturing the edge from time to time, like, they can give up some spots on the perimeter. They've played 12 personnel run game pretty well so far, but the perimeter runs, and particularly quarterback pulling the ball on zone reads, is something they've given up quite a bit. So I expect that to be a little part of the plan as well. So I think staying committed to the run game is big. And then force Florida State to communicate. They busted a handful of coverages. They had a handful of mistakes against SMU. I think getting them to communicate with late shifts, motions, all that other stuff can be helpful. This is a game that Alabama needs to avoid the critical mistake. At the end of the day, this is a takeaway-driven defense that has five takeaways on the year, four against SMU. And the more you chance it, the more likely they are to get hands on the ball, and that's what this whole defense is about. Big takeaways, forcing mistakes. So you got to avoid them in this game, especially.
1: Yeah, and it was a headache going up against it. It can become very difficult with some of your linebacker second level responsibilities in the run game. As well, you used to go a lot more gap scheme against this, and you would think, the zone scheme picks everything up, but it's a lot easier to just be definitive, to block down, pull around, and then you just take whatever shows up. And when your linebackers
0: you
1: can
0: that,
1: run the way,
0: and you say that, and it's funny how you say that, because you're at that. I hate to cut you off. Power to me is the best run against them. I've seen it like six or seven times against them in all their snaps, and they're getting creased a couple times. The gap scheme run game is, I think, it should be a point of emphasis, even if that's not really Alabama's bread and butter.
1: Yeah. It's just it allows it to be picked up a little bit better, because it's so easy to kind of get you off your double teams combos. It allows the linebackers a little bit more space to run. Then you can't get your angles up to the second level. It can be a bear dealing with it, and just something to watch from the perspective of this Alabama Florida State matchup. I think it's going to be a fun game. I do think Greg's not going to say this, but I think Alabama pulls away late. I think there are a couple of things that can be interesting about it. I don't think Florida State moves the ball much. I'm taking Florida State now, when Greg's not going to be able to pick it. New Mexico at Oklahoma.
0: You're taking
1: who? I'm taking Alabama.
0: Okay, you said the other side at the end.
1: I said Florida State. I'm not taking Florida State.
0: Yeah, it's okay. I just wanted to make sure nobody clipped that. And hey, I'm just protecting you here. I'm just protecting you.
1: Yeah, 19.5 is tough. It feels like a lot, but honestly, if you forced me, I would take Alabama minus the 19.5. New Mexico's 2-0 now, and like Jason Eck does a great job. They put up 38 and 70 in their first two games. They got a little juice on offense now. They got a really cool system, but this is still the Oklahoma defense, and I don't know why people are treating the Oklahoma defense like they also are now all of a sudden not good because of what happened in Ann Arbor. But based on some of the noise coming out of that game, are we concerned about anything with this game? 7:30 Eastern on ESPN2?
0: I'm not overly concerned, no. I do think New Mexico's got an interesting offense. I think the Eck does a pretty good job. But I'm not overly concerned, are you?
1: No, I don't think they'll be able to score enough. Now, I want to see – this is one of those games – that Oklahoma should say, all right, we're about to impose our will. There's nothing you can do about it. But as we pointed out on the play call sheet last week, where it was run in between tackles, pass, jet sweep, pass, run between the tackles, pass, jet sweep, pass, bootleg, run between the tackles, and then a lot more passes before they would run between the tackles again, even though those runs were successful. Like, there's got to be a commitment to it in this game, man. Like, there has to be. This can't be John Mateer backyard ball. Like, if you're going to work it and you're going to find it, this is a game that you can find it. And I think this is one where they've got to at least go out there and try to find it.
0: Yeah. I think it's going to be important for them to find an offensive identity. That's the key to me. Like, I just want an offensive identity. I don't care if it's a quick game identity. I don't care if it's a quarterback run or if it's deep ball passing attack. Like, what's their identity? What do they want to be? You know, that's what I really want to see. And I don't feel like we've seen that for the last couple of years, because they'll have something going and they'll get away from it. They'll have something not going and they'll stay with it. It's just show me what you want to be. And this is one of the last opportunities. You got Georgia next week. Like, it's tough sledding next week. Like, it gets real in a hurry for Oklahoma. I mean, you're staring 2-2 in the face next week if you don't find a clear and obvious offensive identity. And by the way, you still have huge matchups coming up on the card. I mean, you still got A&M. You still got Texas. You still have a lot coming up if you can't find an identity. And I'm not saying they can't. I think they can. The way they play defense, man, they're going to chance to be great. But I want to see that offense commit to something and stick with it, as opposed to kind of changing it up like they seemingly do all the time.
1: There you go. All right, we'll get to a break. When we come back, we're going to talk Auburn, Florida. Roddy Jones is going to be on the call for that game. Give us his thoughts on maybe where it's going to go, where it's going to be decided. Before we get to him, though, Greg, tell our listeners about Polar Bear Services.
0: Well, they've been serving this community for a while, and Wes and the guys have come to our house forever and been taking great care of us. 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It's 497-BEAR.
1: All right, we'll take a break. Come back. Roddy Jones helps us preview Auburn, Florida this weekend next on Jocks.
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6: Another rainy day, another wild storm rolling through Trustful. The ground is soggy, the winds are howling, the trees are falling everywhere. Even if your roof looks okay from down here, those gusts and downpours could be tearing those shingles off, causing hidden leaks you can't see up there. 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
1: Welcome back in. McElroy and Kubelik in the morning. It is 9:33, Friday, September 18th, right here on Talk. Can you set for a massive college football weekend? It is a Max Ball Friday. We're going to continue talking ball. Focused in now on Auburn, Florida. Roddy Jones will be on the call for that one down in Auburn. And I'm interested first and foremost from you. What you're looking forward to from the Florida offense outside of Jaden Baugh that has to happen for the Gators to win this football game?
19: Thanks, guys, for having me, first and foremost, from your various locations across the country. Cole, to be honest, like I want to see Aaron Filo. Like, he has obviously looked good the first 2 weeks, but level of competition plays a part in that. He has not thrown a pass against a Power Four opponent since Virginia Tech in 2020, or sorry, since NC State in 2024 when he was at Georgia Tech and Haynes King couldn't throw the ball 10 yards horizontally or vertically. And he hasn't thrown a pass on the road against a Power Four opponent since Virginia Tech earlier that year. And now you're going to Auburn at night, and that's going to be a huge challenge. So there, obviously Jaden Baugh is going to be a massive part of the plan. How do they get Vernell Brown III the ball? How do they get Dallas Wilson the ball? How do they get Bailey Stockton involved? How do they get the tight ends involved? And what does Buster Faulkner have still in the tank that he hasn't shown? I feel like, I mean, you can watch those games and look at all the creative stuff that they've done early this year. Having watched him for 3 years at Georgia Tech, there's a lot more that he can dig into in his bag. And so what does he scheme up against DJ Durkin's defense? Those are the three things that I'm really looking forward to. The quarterback and how he responds to the moment. How do they get those receivers and pass catchers involved in creative ways that don't put a lot of pressure on Aaron Filo? And then what does Buster Faulkner have dialed up from his bag of tricks against this Auburn defense?
0: How do you anticipate the tempo on either side working in this game? That's one thing, kind of the pace of the game is something I'm real curious about.
19: Yeah, I mean, we know Auburn's going to go fast, and Florida faced Florida Atlantic earlier this year. Zach Kittley runs a very similar tempo to what Auburn is going to run. I have questions about Florida. Like, I don't think they're going to go hyperspeed. It's not what Buster Faulkner does. It's not what John Summerall wants to do. But they will incorporate it at times. And so I think if you're Buster Faulkner, and to be honest with you, man, like, Haynes King didn't like a lot of communication in the helmet. I don't know how much Aaron Filo likes, and so I don't know how much they've been giving to Aaron Filo up in leading up to this game, but it's going to be really hard to communicate at the line of scrimmage at Auburn this weekend in Jordan Hare. So I would anticipate they will spend a little bit more time communicating in the huddle where it should be easier for them to communicate. But Greg, that is one of the things that I am curious about, because I don't think Florida has completely shown its hand with a lot of this stuff.
1: Roddy Jones will be on the call for Auburn, Florida tomorrow night on ESPN. I'm interested to get your thoughts on how you think Brad White plays this Auburn offense. What does he try to take away? Mainly, how does he play the safeties? Like, what do you think he tries to be or do to have success against Alex Golish and Byron Brown?
19: Yeah, I think he's go out and be able to cover the South Florida transfer receivers. I think he's going to feel good about that matchup. Florida's got long corners And the Auburn receivers are big, but they have not been overly dynamic winning one-on-ones. At least they certainly weren't against Baylor. And they had some more success against Southern Miss. And Byron Brown threw the ball better against Southern Miss as well. So that plays a part as well. But I think he's going to go out and he's going to say, hey, Jeremiah Cobb, you're not going to be the guy that beats us. We're going to take away the run portion of this offense and make Byron Brown beat us with his arm and make these guys consistently get open against our corners. Because while the receiving core is good, I don't know that it's elite at the SEC level. We just have not seen it consistently. And look, it's two games and only one of them was against a Power 4 opponent. And Byron Brown didn't play well against Baylor. So I think that that's how I would play it, devoting more bodies to the run game, to stopping the run, which also allows you to dedicate another person to spy Byron Brown, because he looked a lot more like the guy that played at South Florida when he was playing against Southern Miss. And my question with that is that a level of competition thing, or is that a guy getting more comfortable in a new environment with new pressures, with a new bank account, like all of the factors that you have now in college athletics? Is it just him getting more comfortable with that, or was it, hey, look, you know, Southern Miss is more the level of competition that he was playing against when he looked like Superman at South Florida, whereas Baylor was a step up? And yeah, he played against Florida last year, but being the quarterback of Auburn comes with a little bit different set of pressures internally and externally than being the plucky underdog going into Gainesville for the team that nobody's expecting to win.
0: Does he look like he's playing a little hesitant to you? Like, almost as if it's like, let's not make a mistake. It just feels everything's a step slow. It's a touch behind. I'm trying to figure out why.
19: 100%, Greg. And it was better against Southern Miss, or maybe Southern Miss couldn't quite expose it nearly as much. He was more decisive running the ball, certainly. And they got him. He didn't start the Southern Miss game well, but they got him on the run outside the pocket, completed a nice pass to the sideline, and that seemed to get him a little momentum. And so that's the thing that I'm fighting with leading up to this game. Was the hesitance we saw against Baylor because of the level of competition? Was it because of the first game? Was it because of the pressures? Was it because of the stage? Or was it because this level of ball he hasn't quite caught up to mentally? I don't know. And that is going to be one of the storylines throughout this, because yes, he has looked hesitant. There were opportunities against Baylor that he missed because he either didn't get back to a read or was just slow in anticipating a throw and would make the throw a little late that would go incomplete or it would be errant. And so Byron Brown is a big question coming into this game for me, particularly if Florida is able to make Auburn one-dimensional offensively, if they are able to stop the run, and if Auburn gets a little impatient with that. The Byron Brown part of this is a big question. Although he did look much more confident, as I said, running the ball last week, particularly when he was able to find gaps between the guards and the centers and go north.
1: Roddy Jones with us on the Higginbotham Hotline, previewing Auburn, Florida. He'll be on that call with Tom Hart tomorrow night on ESPN. What about DJ Durkin? Greg and I kind of bounced this back and forth earlier as to sort of how aggressive. I think he shows a ton to maybe try to force some misreads, maybe try to get people off their spots, but I don't know if he actually does a whole lot after the snap, because, as you know, this Florida offense, as you saw Georgia Tech last year, a lot of longer developing stuff. But you also don't want to leave a lot of one-on-ones with these playmakers that they have. Like, how does DJ play this one?
19: I think he is going to show Aaron Filo as much as he possibly can, particularly when they get into those third and medium, third and long situations. You're going to see seven guys mugged up at the scrimmage. We'll very rarely see more than four actually blitz, actually to rush the passer. Because I think he's going to drop numbers and try and confuse Aaron Filo. And the other thing is, I'm not sure how well the Auburn corners are going to match up against Vernell Brown III and Dallas Wilson. Baylor was able to hit some plays against these guys. I didn't think they did a great job of playing the ball in the air. And so I would, if I was Florida, I'd want to attack that. I'd want to test those corners. The thing is, with what DJ Durkin does, is Aaron Filo going to be able to get to those reads? And I think that's the way that I would approach it if I were him. You're going to put the onus on Aaron Filo to make the reads rather than putting the onus on Dallas Wilson to get open in one-on-one coverage. I think that trying to attack Filo from a confusion standpoint, trying to make him get the ball out early and quickly and make those quick decisions is the way I would go about it. And you're right, Cole, like, when Georgia Tech was at its best and when Florida can be at its best, you're going to get a lot of eye candy going on in the backfield and at the line of scrimmage with pullers to making it look like one thing and then hitting shots down the field. If DJ Durkin can mess with that, that's when I really think you can put a lot of pressure on Aaron Filo, put him in some straight dropback situations, make him read the field, because he just hasn't had enough reps against that level of defense to know if he can do it or not. So I certainly would test that in this game early and often.
0: Finally for me, Roddy, as you look at the game within the game, the coaching dynamic and how Durkin was the interim. He stays, Golish comes in, but that was because Summerall potentially passed, like whatever the circumstances are. Like, how much does that impact either team's preparation, or is that a non-factor in your eyes?
19: I think the familiarity that the staffs have with each other from being in the same league, I don't think that's nothing. Now, DJ Durkin is the one, like, Tulane, Buster Faulkner and DJ Durkin are the two that weren't a part of that. So, obviously, Buster Faulkner was at Georgia Tech and Georgia before that, and DJ Durkin was at Auburn. But the familiarity with what Florida does defensively under Brad White is going to be there with that offensive staff at Auburn. I do think that the surroundings of the game, the emotions of John Summerall, who's probably the best at compartmentalizing these things, you know, the emotions of him and his, you know, the connections that he has to Auburn, the fact that he spent time at Troy and, you know, all the people, I think it has the potential to be, you know, maybe a little bit of a distraction. But John Summerall, when we saw him in the American Conference Championship game, was doing two jobs at once and absolutely thriving because of his ability to compartmentalize with the two phones, both of them with battery packs and all that. So once the ball's kicked off, I don't see it as a huge thing. I do wonder how the familiarity between the Florida defensive structure and the Auburn offensive structure plays into this, having been in the same conference over the last few seasons. But ultimately, like, the guy's got to go make plays, as you guys know. And so once the ball is kicked, I don't see it being a huge factor.
1: Player you're most excited to watch in this game?
19: I mean, Cole, you already know, man. It's Jaden Ball. It's the easy answer, but it's Jaden Ball. And I will say, I don't think Florida's offensive line has been lights out. Jaden Ball makes so many things right that he has covered up some of the leakage, some of the stuff that they have allowed in the first couple of games. But Jaden Ball is fantastic. For my money, he's the best back in the country because of he's so complete. I think that he and Mark Fletcher at Miami are the best within the first 5 yards of the line of scrimmage of making guys miss and making the offensive line right. Like I said, his patience, he just makes defenders wrong if they pick a side. And even if there's some – Even if there's a guy that leaks through, his feet are so good behind the line of scrimmage that he's able to make guys miss. He had the long run last week, 75 yards. You're not going to see that a ton from him, but I think you can see a bunch of 30-yard runs. Like, he's got enough to maybe get down the field and make you pay for it. So Jaden Ball is who I'm most excited about. I'm excited to see if Dallas Wilson has another year. Like, he still feels super raw at the receiver position. And Xavier Atkins is one of my favorite guys to watch on that Auburn defense. He's one of my favorite guys to watch in the SEC. He's so explosive at linebacker. His speed sideline to sideline, but his instincts when he's asked to penetrate into the backfield, they're elite. So those are the guys off of the top that I'm really excited to watch going into this one.
1: Appreciate it, Roddy. Enjoy the call. Tell Tommy said hello, and enjoy that environment down there in Auburn.
19: I certainly will, man. I'm pumped up, fired up for the environment, and good luck to you guys. Have great calls this week, and I'll be watching.
1: Thanks, Roddy. Roddy Jones of ESPN will be on the call for Florida-Auburn. Some great insight there, some good thoughts on maybe where this game's going to go, what this game's going to be. We will wrap it all up, give you our final picks on the bigger games of the weekend next on Jocks.
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1: Final picks of the day, Max Ball Friday, right here on Jocks, Friday, September 18th, 9:50 a.m. If you missed anything, go to the Jocks app. You can catch up on interviews from today, segments from today, previews from today. Appreciate Stanford Steve, Jordan Kay, Roddy Jones hopping on. It's been a fun show, and we're going to wrap it up with picks coming up for the weekend. We'll go with that Auburn-Florida game first. Greg, which way are you going with Gators at Tigers?
0: I'm going Florida. I think they're the more complete football team right now. I know they haven't been tested. Auburn has. But what I've seen so far is a level of efficiency that I think travels. I think they can run it and stop the run. I think they can play great on the defensive side and harass Byron Brown if he doesn't make good decisions. So I just think right now it's Florida's just ahead of where Auburn's at. So I'm going with the Gators.
1: Damian, Florida-Auburn, which direction are you going?
4: I'm going Florida.
1: John?
26: Yeah, me too. I think Auburn will make a fight of it, but I think Florida's a better team, so they get the win.
1: All right, I'm taking Auburn. I think Byron Brown makes a play late. I think the better quarterback in a close game makes a big play late. Auburn's defense slows the rush game down enough, forces it into Aaron Filo's hands, and a fun, highly contested game goes the way of Auburn in Jordan-Hare Stadium. They need a win at home, by the way. So I think that's another part of it. I think the crowd will be great, and I think that assists. Kentucky, Texas A&M. We wouldn't necessarily pick Kentucky early. We did with the points. Greg and I both take Texas A&M, but in a closer game. Damian, which direction are you going with that one?
4: Yeah, I think Texas A&M pulls away late. I actually think Texas A&M covers.
1: Oh, wow. Okay. So he likes Texas A&M, too. You like Marcel Reed, too. Yeah. John, which direction are you going with Kentucky and Texas A&M?
26: It's a clean sweep. I think A&M wins. However, if I was a betting man, I'd take Kentucky in the first half because I do think that it'll be relatively close. It'll eerily feel like last week's Alabama game, that it'll be kind of back and forth, but in the end, A&M flexes their might and pulls away.
1: All right, tonight, Houston at Texas Tech. I took Houston earlier. Greg, I don't think you gave your pick on this game. Ultimately, which way does it go?
0: Taking Texas Tech, but I'm taking the points with Houston. I think it's a field goal game. I just think at the end of the day, Texas Tech's front is too good. I think they'll slow things down in the run game. I don't think Houston will have their way with them running the football, so it's going to be on Wigman to beat them throwing it. They have one really good weapon for sure at Houston, but I don't know if they have enough depth at receivers to get the win, so I'm taking Texas Tech, but Houston plus the points.
1: Damian?
2: I'm going Houston for the upset.
1: Yep. I'm with you on that one. John, which direction are you going there?
26: Well, I do think Houston might be ultimately end up being the better team down the line. I think Texas Tech gets this game at home.
1: Greg can't take it. I'm taking Alabama over Florida State. I'm beginning to lean that they actually cover the 19.5. Damian, which way are you going?
2: Yeah, I think Alabama wins easily. They cover that.
26: Yeah, same.
1: Okay. LSU at Ole Miss, 7:30 on ABC. That's Eastern time where I currently am. Both teams 2-0, number 7 versus number 8. We know all the storylines. We know all the distractions. We know all the things, including Sam Levitt, apparently now probable. Greg, how does this one end up?
0: I'm taking LSU, and I think it's their defense. That's what's going to win the game for them. I've been on Ole Miss the whole season. I really have been. I mean, all off season, it's like I feel like it's Ole Miss's game. But I'm underwhelmed so far by what I've seen with them in the back end defensively. I thought they'd grow there significantly. I haven't seen a ton from it. I also think it's LSU's defense that's going to attack the edges and put a lot of pressure on the right tackle specifically. I think there's a vulnerability there. And I think Trinidad's amazing. But I still think it's going to be a lower scoring game. It's going to be kind of a grinded out game. In a game that's like that, I'm going to go with defense. I think LSU's got the better defense right now.
1: Okay. Damian, LSU, Ole Miss, which way are you going?
2: We're going to look back at this game as the Heisman moment for Trinidad Chambliss. I got Ole Miss winning.
1: Okay. John, which way are you going?
26: I think LSU is going to make the playoff. But I think it's going to be with at least one loss because I do think Ole Miss wins this game. I just think that Pete Golding knows everything that's going to be thrown at him, and he's been preparing for it for quite some time. And I just think ultimately Ole Miss is they're going to take all the punches that LSU can do, but I think they'll find a way to grit out the win. And if there were only one game I could catch this week, it would be this LSU-Ole Miss game, and that would be my TD's Fine Furniture Super Sofa Game of the Weekend. By the way, TD's is your place for over 200 brands of furniture for every room in the home, including over 300 pieces of flex steel. They have over 100,000 square feet of beautiful furniture with the guaranteed lowest prices at TD's Fine Furniture in Summerton.
1: I mean, that is the Super Sofa Game of the Week. LSU at Ole Miss, 7 versus 8, 6:30, ABC. Not a lot of other options for a lot of other people if they could only pick one, which is our TD's Fine Furniture Super Sofa Game of the Week. I'm rolling with Greg. I got LSU. I think the defense is better. I think they calm Sam Levitt down, put more of that game in the hands of Dylan Jones. And I will say this. If Ole Miss wins the game, I think it's Kewon Lacy that has a bigger game. If Ole Miss finds a way to win. Great show today. Appreciate Stanford Steve.
0: More of that.
1: Yep. Appreciate Jordan Kay. Appreciate Roddy Jones all hopping in. Fun show. We talked a lot of football. If you missed any of it, go to jocksfm.com. 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And we will be back Monday, 7 to 10 a.m. Three-man front coming at you next right here on Jock.
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7: 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Landrum Roberts, Pat Smith, Conrad Van Order. This is Three Man Front on Jocks.
8: Welcome in. It's Friday's edition of Three Man Front. It is a football Friday. Hope everyone is ready for a nice, cold, enjoyable weekend of college football.
9: Yes.
8: Actually, it's going to be really warm, really hot, really miserable.
9: It's going to be warm most places, right?
8: Yes. Thank goodness for Auburn. It will be a kickoff at night. The temperatures will go down a little bit, but they're now expecting a kickoff in Tuscaloosa, 101 degrees.
9: Wow.
8: And Conrad will be wearing a sweater vest, a three-quarter zip, whatever.
9: It's going to be
8: in the press box.
9: It's going to be so hot that Ryan Coleman Williams is going to take off the gloves.
8: Yes,
9: because his hands are going to be on fire.
8: Just too sweaty.
9: Too sweaty.
8: Yes, very much so. We got a lot to get into today. We will talk to Coach Wim Sanderson coming up at the bottom of the hour. Mike Rodak next hour. We will discuss some baseball. We are just days away from the regular season being over with. The Braves are in a very nice position to win the National League East. Barrett Salee, he will join the program at noon, and then at 1 o'clock we'll talk some high school football as Kyle Parmalee will join the program. No big surprise, as we did not take the bait. Everyone else around the country was like, oh, man, LSU might not have their starting quarterback. Last night's availability report came out, and shocking, shocking, shocking. Now Sam Leavitt is questionable.
9: He got in the cold tub, man. Cryogenics. You've seen all the things that they have at their disposal, LSU. Yeah.
8: Air conditioning. They got air conditioning in their football helmets.
9: Air conditioning in the football helmet.
8: Mm-hmm.
9: Yep. Probably has a training staff. He probably had a deep tissue massage.
8: Mm-hmm. Yep.
9: That always helps.
8: So after initially being listed as doubtful against Ole Miss in the initial availability report, Sam Leavitt has been upgraded to questionable. In the Thursday release of the SEC injury report, this is obviously trending in the direction for him to be the starting quarterback for the LSU Bayou Bengal Tigers against Ole Miss on Saturday.
9: My only question is, how many touchdowns is Sam Leavitt able to score with his arm or with his feet?
8: Mm-hmm. I guess the shoulder is improving.
9: What's that line? You keeping an eye on it? Is it still?
8: Yeah, it's like two and a half.
9: All right.
8: Yeah, it really hasn't moved much. The only time that it moved is when he popped up on. It's now to three. LSU's a 3-point favorite.
9: Are fans over there from based on what you? We talked to our friend Brett Norsworthy. He's on the radio crew there at Ole Miss. And have you talked to people that are kind of heeding his advice and kind of his mindset that we're going to have a nice cordial weekend?
8: No, not at all.
9: Mm-mm.
8: I think it's wishful thinking for Brett.
9: It is. I love his heart. And I hope it's that way. I pray it's that way.
8: I mean, we have seen all the vitriol from the sorority fraternity houses, the signs, the vulgar nature in which young people in North Mississippi are expressing
9: Pat,
8: their anger.
9: You know as well as I do. You can agree to be nice and be civil, but once you're out there, number one, you're exposed to that heat. Number two, you're exposed to the other fans. You're not just thinking about the hypothetical, what if this happened? Number three, there's a good chance that you've got a good amount of alcohol in your

0: system.
1: Mm-hmm.
0: All of that, the combination of all of that in an SEC football game, you're already going to have vitriol.
1: Heat.
0: Yes.
1: Alcohol.
0: Yeah.
1: Just the anger.
0: It's and typically it's right after the game. It's right after the game.
1: Yeah.
0: And somebody says something. Everybody, you know, for the most part, but there's always at least one.
1: Well, it goes without saying that any time you go on campus of an SEC school game week, you're going to have some very interesting signage that Fraternity Row typically puts on their front antebellum steps.
0: And I'm going to give credit to college students across this great land, because I have seen some really creative signs from college campuses over the past couple of seasons.
1: Mm-hmm. And it's been elevated quite nicely to a level that would probably make you smile just because of some of the double entendres, some of the things that you've seen.
0: It just means more.
1: But you're also, not you, but I'm talking about the people that put the signs up, you also have to keep in mind that you're attacking good people.
0: Yes.
1: And you shouldn't do that.
0: No.
1: Landry Kiffin is one of those people that have been unceremoniously attacked with some of these posters and signs that they paint on the bed sheets and stuff like that. And
0: she's just a young woman with a clothing line.
1: She's a young businesswoman who is trying to make it in this very difficult commerce world that we live in.
0: Yeah. Have you seen the climate out there?
1: It's tough. It's tough out there. She's launching a new business. But people in Oxford, you know, she's still a student at the University of Mississippi. And to walk around campus and to see people post things at fraternity houses her or her father has to be very unnerving.
0: See, I had no idea. I had seen the signs. I had no idea. She is still
1: a student at the University of Mississippi.
2: Yeah, I'm sure she's in class all the time.
0: Conrad, don't take away from a good story.
1: She's walking, you know, through the quad, and she looks up and she sees Name the Fraternity, and they've got some disgusting sign up about her.
0: In all seriousness, I hate that for her. I do.
1: She went to social media yesterday. This is what Landry Kiffin had to say on social media about some of these personal attacks on her and her father.
3: I normally don't respond to any hateful posts around game days, but this one actually hurts. I'm still a student at Ole Miss. I've loved my time here, and I love Ole Miss. So that's what kind of makes this all even more upsetting. I opened my phone this morning to pictures of banners on houses around Oxford posted on different accounts, saying really inappropriate things about me and with somebody that I genuinely have never met in my life, which makes it even more frustrating, to say the least. I think that turning a girl into the punchline of a sexual joke because you're upset at somebody she's related to should not be okay. I understand emotions are high this week and people are upset, but I'm my own person. I will just never understand how someone can feel good about themselves putting such vulgar things about a girl on a giant banner hanging from their house. I feel like that's really mind-blowing to me. I just hope people realize that there's like an actual person behind the jokes that they make. But I don't know.
1: That was Landry Kiffin on social media yesterday in regards to some of the things that she has seen on social media around the campus of Ole Miss.
0: Yeah, and in the personal attacks, like I said, I hate it for her. I really do. Nobody likes those. I will say this. She's probably pretty weathered to a lot of this, being the daughter of one Lane Kiffin. And I think some of that, a lot of that, her father has invited into their personal lives. My commentary.
1: I'm gonna call Conrad in on this one because I'm trying to understand. There was one portion she was saying something about not knowing someone. Who is she referring to?
0: Yeah, help us out here.
2: Yeah, I don't think she drives a Bentley.
0: Mm.
2: Maybe a Range Rover.
1: So she's,
0: now I'm confused.
1: So in the video that we just played, she's saying that she was...
0: Are you saying like Rover, the Rover on, like played Rover on a football team?
2: No. I'm just saying... I was just speculating on the kind of car that she drives, and it's not a Bentley.
0: All right. There's our clues. All right. We'll try to piece it together. Our listeners are smart, too. Maybe they can figure it out. 205-834-9450.
1: So she says that she did not... So some of these accusations that people are putting on the signs, she says that she had never met this...
2: There's somebody that she's never met.
1: Okay. Yeah. All right.
0: Oh, they were, so it's something that's accusatory on the sign involving someone else, and she's saying...
2: She's never met that
0: person. Gotcha.
1: So the accusation could not be true because she has never met whatever individual this is referring to.
2: Yeah.
1: Mm-hmm. Okay.
0: So...
1: Was this somebody that was famous around campus?
2: Former president.
0: Was
1: former
0: the
1: president of the university?
0: I have another question. Could it be the case that the sign was true, just the person was wrong?
2: That's an interesting theory.
1: So we're talking semantics.
2: It's an interesting theory on my part.
1: Because I have seen some people.
0: All right. Well, we have a theory on the text line that I can't read. But all right, cool.
1: Okay.
2: They're good with context clues.
0: Okay, so that's what you're stepping in right now, right?
2: That text right there is spot on.
0: Oh, here, that second one. Here it is. Coming in real time, second listener has confirmed a rumor.
2: That is...
0: Yep.
2: That person would also be...
0: Oh, your clues. Now it all makes sense.
1: All right, so I'm trying to remember the clues again. You said...
0: Doesn't drive a Bentley.
1: Maybe a Range Rover. And then you mentioned something about a president.
2: Former.
1: Was that president a former general?
0: Hey. Oh, it wasn't that president.
2: Yeah, not a field general. Like, that's normally what you would call a quarterback. But a general in, like, a battle, perhaps.
1: And a president, a former president.
2: Formerly.
0: I got a general who's been in a lot of battles. You're talking about...
1: Will you just tell us during the break?
0: Did this president have an automobile at his disposal?
2: Yeah, I don't think they made Bentleys back then.
0: Okay.
2: Those are nice cars.
1: Well, just tell us during the break.
2: Yeah.
1: So we don't waste any more time.
2: I'll fill you in.
1: Discussing someone that she apparently claims she never met.
0: An entrepreneur.
1: That people in Oxford are claiming that she met this individual, and it's the subject of, I guess, multiple banners. Is that what I'm understanding?
2: Yeah, I've seen a picture of one. I don't know how many there are.
0: It's probably just mistaken identity. Oxford's a huge place.
2: Yes.
1: Now, does the Interfraternal Council, do they come after when they
0: post? IFC?
1: Yeah. Do they come after folks when they post stuff like that on their...
0: I don't know if they do or not. I don't know if that's discouraged, encouraged. Was it on campus? That's on campus, though, right?
1: Yeah, these are houses that I believe are on campus.
2: Yeah, I'm thinking back to my time in college, and I don't remember anybody ever getting in trouble for one of those.
0: We never,
2: and there were some
0: at our fraternity, we never put, when I was there, there was never a controversial sign that was hanging outside of ours.
1: We were fortunate because our fraternity, all of our fraternity houses were off campus.
0: Yes. I'll be honest, nobody in our fraternity was going to take the time to make a sign.
1: No.
0: they were crushing beer and whiskey on game day.
1: Now, my fraternity, not my specific chapter, but my national fraternity ultimately got into some hot water in Auburn and Tuscaloosa that don't want to get into.
0: Ah. Happens to the best of them.
1: Yes, it does. All right, we're off and running on this Football Friday. Wimp Sanderson will join us at the bottom of the hour. Microdak next hour, preview of FSU and Alabama. Text line is open, 205-834-9450.
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0: 10:17, off and running on a football Friday. 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
1: It was an entertaining game last night on Amazon Thursday Night Football. Bills over the Lions, 41-31. Josh Allen, big night, 248 passing yards, 69 rushing yards. He had 5 total touchdowns. The Bills' James Cook, 135 yards rushing, 1 touchdown. It was a great scene as they opened the new stadium. So a big win last night by the Bills at home over the Lions by 10.
0: How was everybody with the Canadian national anthem? Friend.
1: Would you like to read the one response that I got on Twitter after I posted something?
0: I think I will.
1: This one individual was not very happy with... Read my tweet first. Read what I tweeted, and I put the video out.
0: At Passmith Radio. There on X. We talked about this on At Three Man Front. Beyond bizarre for the Bills to play O Canada before their season opener. It's the first time the Bills honored both the U.S. and Canada. Maybe they should have just built their new stadium in Toronto with Canadian taxpayers' money.
1: So what was
0: American flag emoji?
1: What was wrong with that tweet?
0: Well, according to Jeff Patricus.
1: Okay.
0: He's not from the South. I've never met Pat, but I hope his friends/family members get him to the nearest ER/urgent care so doctors can remove the 2x4 someone shoved up his backside.
2: I'm just glad you're here today. That must have been a long morning.
1: Well, I called Dr. Mel. Yeah. I called Dr. Mel.
0: That guy is definitely Canadian because he said backside.
1: I think I clicked on his bio. And I think he's from Wisconsin.
0: Okay. Well, he's close.
1: Yeah, that's what I'm saying.
2: Well, if I was...
0: He might not even know he's in Wisconsin.
2: If I was a refugee from Canada, I'd go to Wisconsin.
0: I mean, one day he was tracking a moose, and all of a sudden
1: he's in Wisconsin.
0: Yeah.
1: I called Dr. Mel. I said, Dr. Mel, I've got a 2x4 up my backside. Can you help me?
0: Well...
1: Dr. Mel said, Joe, come on down. I'll take care of you. No problem at all.
0: Dr. Mel.
1: Awesome. So, I mean, did I tweet something that would enrage people?
0: Everything does now.
1: Well, I understand that, but I mean, it's just like...
0: But you know what? I mean, given his response, this wasn't the nastiest response. That was actually very tame.
1: No, I laughed.
0: It was pretty civil.
1: I
0: thought it was pretty well done.
1: When I see stuff like that, I just laugh. I mean...
0: But you had to expect something.
1: Well, sure.
0: I thought it was really well. You know what? That was actually a pretty healthy exchange these days on social media.
1: No, you're absolutely right. And I will say this, that
0: I applaud both of you.
1: That social media post by that individual was better than the actual song that was sung by the Bare Naked Ladies. They were out of tune.
0: Oh no.
1: It was bad. See if you can pull it up. Conrad, if you'll just you can pull up my tweet, and then I've got the video there. And I'll let you listen to a few bars of O Canada. That is a beautiful national anthem. Like when I've heard it at Major League Baseball games, when I've gone to see Cardinals and Montreal Expos games back in the day, when I've gone to hockey games, it's a beautiful national anthem. I just did not think that they did a very good job last night.

0: make it stop.
1: I told you.
2: No.
1: I told you, if you're going to do it, you got to do it right. You can't have that garbage doing your national anthem.
2: Mm-mm.
1: See? I was right, wasn't I?
2: You were.
3: You just don't get it, Pat.
1: What do I not get? Was that pleasing to your ears?
3: It was beautiful.
2: That was not good.
3: That was beautiful.
2: I agree with you.
3: About to show
2: now, Anne Murray could sing a Canadian national anthem. You pull up Anne Murray singing the Canadian national anthem at a World Series, Anne Murray could do it. She was good.
1: So for the first time ever, you're airing the Canadian national anthem, and this is who you pick, and that's what you heard.
2: No, that was not good.
3: Maybe they self-sabotaged because they didn't want to actually do it, but they were forced into it.
1: They wanted to take the money.
3: And so they had a bad performance of it, so the people would complain like Pat.
1: And they would never do it again.
3: And then they'd never have to do it again. So they intentionally had a bad performance.
1: That's what they should do. They should book the absolute worst possible acts to do the Canadian national anthem before every Buffalo Bills home game. That's what they should do.
2: Yeah.
1: We're having tryouts for the worst rendition of O Canada.
2: Oh, my goodness.
1: Come on down.
2: 205-834-9450. Let's go to the phones. Glenn is in Colorado. Glenn, happy Friday.
4: Happy Friday, guys. How are you doing?
1: Glenn, good, how you been, buddy?
4: Hey, we're still need your prayers. I'm not ashamed to ask for it, and we need them, so thank you.
2: You got it, brother.
1: Absolutely.
4: Yeah, really do. Hey, just real quick. You know, when Landry saw those signs, did she do like her dad and called 911 for assistance?
2: I don't know. I really do hate it for her.
4: Let's everything that, you know, including this whole quarterback thing, this coming out of LSU, it's a distraction. And I just see it as another distraction. And of course, Nick Saban's family would have handled it differently. Just ignore it. Don't focus on it. It's just noise. But you guys, I went to Bama a long time ago. I want to tell you that when I was in the student section, for the entire game, it doesn't matter if it was another coach, his family, the ugly cheerleaders from the visiting team, their ugly mascot, whatever. Everything was fair game, the entire game. And the amount of abuse that came from the student section, I mean, it was fun, and it's part of the culture. I'm not saying that, you know, some of it was right, but it's just part of college football. So I'm not saying what they did to her was right. I just think that she should have just ignored it. But look, you're Lane Kiffin's daughter, and you're an Ole Miss, and you don't expect something?
2: She's been on social media for quite some time.
1: She's very well aware.
4: Look, guys,
2: I'm just embarrassed for her. Number one, it is a personal attack, but if she is a student there and she still has people that care about her and she's got friends on that campus, and to see it in print hanging from a fraternity house, that.
1: I mean, she is a member of a sorority on campus, correct?
4: I think she is.
3: She used to be at least, yeah.
1: Yeah.
4: But you guys know with how social media works, and I don't know her motives. But I've had clients in the social media world, and they will use everything to garner as much attention as they can. You know, maybe she'll use this for some anti-bullying campaign. Great. That was wonderful. I agree with you guys. I don't think it's right. I'm just saying that you're in an environment in a highly contested SEC game, as they're saying, the game of the year. Something's going to come.
2: Yeah, you're right. You're right. She had to have been thinking about this over the summer. What is that week going to look like?
4: I know. And why didn't you move out? Why didn't you go, you know, stay at some place in Tupelo or Batesville, whatever?
2: But you're right, Glenn. She had to know this was coming.
4: I know. But I will say this finally. I think LSU's going to win by 10. Better coaches, better players. I don't have any emotional leaning either way. Mathematically, just makes sense. LSU's going to win. I do this whole thing with Sam. It's just another thing that Lane's trying to just cause more diversion. We all know it. I just wanted, can we just get to the game, get all this nonsense out of the way, and just play the game? Is that a fair ask?
2: It is, and we don't have long to wait.
1: Yeah, it's almost here.
4: I know. Well, thank you, guys. Thank you for taking my call.
2: Hey, Glenn,
4: thank
2: man, praying guys. For you, brother.
1: Yeah, take care of yourself.
2: If you need anything, just let us know, okay?
4: All right. Thanks, guys. You have a great weekend.
1: Thank you so much.
2: Thanks, Glenn. Glenn out in Colorado.
1: But this would be such a typical Lane thing. You beat Ole Miss, and then you go back home next week and lose to Texas A&M.
2: Yeah. Oh, he's got one of those in him.
1: Mm-hmm.
2: He's definitely capable of that. One more phone call. Nick wants to talk Bama FSU. Hey, Nick.
0: Hey, guys. How y'all doing today?
2: Doing great. How are you? Did you have a thought first on Landry Kiffin or any of this buzz concerning Ole Miss or LSU?
0: As a matter of fact, I'm probably going to miss half the game because I am going to the Alabama-Florida State game tomorrow at Bryant-Denny Stadium. I've been living in Alabama for 15 years. This is my first time at Bryant-Denny Stadium. But I'm not going as an Alabama fan. I'm going as an FSU fan. So from people out there who go knows, I'm really looking forward to going to the or checking this off my bucket list. I've been wanting to go to SEC Stadium for years. So
2: where are you from?
0: I was born in the state of Georgia, but my dad went to Florida State. But I'm living here in Prattville.
2: Okay. Yeah.
1: Well, let me ask you this: there is a story out by Bruce Feldman at The Athletic. It's a little blurb. But he says, one interesting development we've heard recently is the prospect of former Florida State coach Jimbo Fisher returning to take over the FSU program when Mike Norvell is shown the door. What do you think about that? Would you be okay with Jimbo Fisher coming back?
0: I mean, it's like I heard the other day someone say this. It's like Jimbo coached in such a different era of college football. Like that was before the time of transfer portal, NIL. And here's the thing about FSU. I mean, this is our second screw-up, you know, hiring a coach since he left. We went through the debacle with Willie Taggart and now Mike Norvell. So it's kind of to the point where at Florida State cannot afford another, you know, screw-up at the head coaching. So we have to get this right, whoever this next coach is. So I'm not for Jimbo. I respect the guy. I'm thankful he brought the lone national championship at FSU that I'll probably ever see in my lifetime. But he ain't the guy for us anymore.
2: Well, Nick, we appreciate it. I'm sure there's other FSU fans that feel that same way. Hey, enjoy your time at Bryant-Denny Stadium. Hydrate. That's the key. You got to hydrate.
0: Yeah. I'm actually going to wear my Bobby Bowden hat because I saw it was going to be like 96. I was like, I'll probably get burnt up in the face. So I better wear my Bobby hat. So, yeah, I'm definitely coming ready because I know that Alabama heat, man, it's brutal. But,
1: no, it's going to be about 101.
0: Always, I appreciate y'all, and I love y'all's show as always. Y'all have a great weekend.
2: Thank you, Nick. Too. We appreciate you, brother.
1: Call us back, Nick. Enjoy your time there in Tuscaloosa.
2: Yep. 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
1: 10:34, it's a Football Friday here on Three Man Front. Landrum Pat Conrad. Text line is open. A lot of you responding to Landry Kiffin. Going to social media. And asking for some of these attacks that she is receiving on the campus of the University of Mississippi, where she is still enrolled, still an active sorority member. Some signs that were not too nice and directed towards she and maybe other individuals. 205-834-9450. With all of that, let's talk about the football on the field. We're going to get a blue plate. It's the coach, William Sanderson. He's presented by Craneworks.
2: Lift it, load it, grade it, grind it, move it, haul it, rig it, dig it. Craneworks, rental works, yeah! The big dog's got it.
3: Wimp Sanderson on Three Man Front is brought to you by Craneworks. Lift it, buy it, rent it. The big dog's got it. And now, Wimp Sanderson.

0: And the coach, Wimp Sanderson, joining us on the Higginbotham Hotline. Happy Friday, Coach. How are you?
1: I do not want to hear it.
0: What?
1: I do not want to hear it by either one of you. If UAB can't beat Monroe over 9.5 points, my grandson will not call me his granddaddy.
2: Oh, my.
1: I mean,
0: they had a message because I was actually discussing it with one of the players after the game. I said, Coach is going to be really upset because of his blue plate. And he said, tell Coach, we're sorry. We made some mistakes in the first half, and it won't happen again.
1: 62 points Mississippi State scores against them? Are you serious? Okay, well, I'm falling by the wayside.
0: Have you seen Mississippi State, by the way?
1: Yeah, they're pretty good. 4 points against South Carolina is hard to pick, y'all. It ain't real easy to pick. I picked one. I'll tell you in a minute. It ain't great, but it's a booger bear. It's hard. You can't wear anything LSU's colors to the Ole Miss game. They throw you out of the stadium.
2: That's true.
1: You knew that.
2: Very true.
1: I don't know what kind of underwear you wear, but they may throw you out. They may pitch you over to the
0: coach. Well, yeah, $10 pinned to it.
2: It's going
0: to
2: be so hot. Do you think a lot of people be wearing underwear?
1: Well, I know they'll be wearing no underwear. No.
0: What's the rule on that, Coach? What's the rule?
1: What?
0: When is it okay to go commando?
1: I don't know if there is a rule. I don't know about that rule.
0: All right.
1: I better leave that rule alone.
0: All right.
1: You guys tell me two things. Will Dabo get fired, gets beat by North Carolina?
2: I don't think he'll be fired on Monday, but I think that there will be probably some discussions amongst the Sweeney family about maybe their beach house, and maybe they should spend more time there, maybe.
1: Yeah, I think so.
2: Do you?
1: Okay, both of you.
2: Do you think Belichick beats
1: him? I think he's a little bit of trouble. They're not getting quite the money that land-grant schools get, like Auburn's and Oklahoma State's and those people, land-grant schools get a lot of money.
0: Do you know the big players up there, Coach, the big money people at Clemson?
2: Yeah, who's the big Clemson people?
1: I don't know who they are now. I got it. My granddaughter's married to a big Clemson fan, but I don't know. He's not one of the money givers. But they've had some at times, but when you start getting beat, you die out pretty quick. Okay. Yeah. Offensive coordinator on my radio show gets busted. You tell our listeners, I'm letting y'all do the talking today, and I'm asking the questions. Should Ryan Grubb be in the press box or on the field, the offensive coordinator?
0: Whatever he's comfortable with, Coach. But I would want him on the field because I have a young quarterback.
1: Okay. That's a pretty good answer. What about you?
2: I thought it was better for the OC or DC to be in the sky. Because I think that they can see all 22, and it's better for them to kind of see what is happening and who is missing their assignments and so forth.
1: Both of you guys are smarter. That's the same answer I gave people. I said, if the guy's got a personality like Kiffin, then stay on the field.
2: Yeah.
1: If he can get to him and get him to go, if he wants to oversee the defense and see where the defense is coming from and get a better look on the defense, then be in the press box. So I think it's a little bit according to the personality of the offensive coordinator.
2: Because didn't Grubb come down for a short time last year for a couple of games? Did he not come down? Or am I?
1: I don't know.
0: He might have.
1: I don't really know what he did.
2: Or maybe that was the year before with Sheridan.
0: I want my coordinator to be where he's the most comfortable.
1: Well, nobody will agree to this, but players win games. Plays don't win games. Players win them. It's about, you've got to run the right plays. And your coaches can be effective over the long haul of a 10 or 12 game schedule. But when you get down to whether it goes through the right hole or catches the ball or whatever it might do, it's the player's fault. So it's a complicated deal. But Florida-Auburn game is going to be a booger bear closer. I didn't pick that one. I had a hard time trying to find one that I thought was good, and I still am not sure I found one that was great. But anyway.
0: What does Jimmy think? What's Jimmy think about the first couple of weeks?
1: Who? Jimmy?
0: Yeah.
1: Jimmy Rain?
0: Yeah.
1: He didn't say.
0: Okay.
1: He stayed away from it. I think he's been a little bit dismayed with him a little bit. Each coach should have been at the other places, other school. Is what they, feel like, you know, Florida should have hired.
2: So Summerall should be at Auburn and Golish. Yeah.
0: So okay. You think maybe he feels like maybe the ball was dropped somewhere?
1: I think it's been dropped a little bit down the line. So because we know we have, you know, the prior coach. I'm not a basher of coaches, but the prior coach had beaten Nick Saban twice, and that was the reason he got the job, and things didn't work out. So yeah. I don't know.
0: He was real close.
1: Interesting to see. You go to the South Carolina Mississippi State game. You're on 4 points. You got a quarterback at Mississippi State. And I'm telling you something. Now South Carolina will bring their people. If they're winning or if they get off to the first score, the crowd will help them.
0: Coach, I'm taking State. I'm taking State.
1: Okay, the crowd doesn't win games, but it helps some. And so I think that Booger Bear is going to be very, very hard to pick. And so we'll see what happens there. I struggle like crazy trying to find somebody that I felt like was right. And so and everybody, now that I've done it, my son included, says I did wrong. I picked UCLA. Now, I know, don't fool you, boo me. It was 14.5, went to 14. Purdue is not really good. Chat says it's going to be a closer game than that. People don't like the game. So if you don't like it and you listen to the show and you say, I'm not listening to Whip anymore, he's dumb in a red rock, then go the other way and take Purdue. Your thoughts on that? Now, tell the truth. Now,
0: what time do they play, Coach? I'm scrolling through all the games.
1: 10 o'clock.
0: Good grief.
1: That's the reason I had it at 10 o'clock so I could sleep through it.
0: You didn't want to watch it?
1: No, I didn't want to watch it. Now, if UCLA gets a touchdown ahead, you know, starts the game, I might be watching it, but I don't think I'm going to watch it at all. I looked at it as best I could. Here's the problem. Here's where they're busting me. UCLA's got Tennessee's old quarterback, and nobody thinks he can play. I didn't realize that. So everybody that's booing me and everybody that's mad at me and don't have Wimp on anymore, go the other way. Go the other way. I thought UCLA in 14, giving 14, but I thought they'd whack them pretty good. Chat says, whatever you call it, that could be a winner. So I don't want you to go for me if you think I'm wrong, because I need to win one time on this show.
0: Okay.
1: Tell me that you don't like it. You don't like it, do you, Atlanta?
0: No, sir. I don't.
1: Okay, good. Pat, what do you think?
2: I actually like it, Coach. UCLA covered last week against San Diego State.
0: They look good the first 2 weeks.
1: Yeah. Well, get Landrum off the show.
2: Landrum, yeah. Get off the show. Leave.
0: All right. You just asked me.
2: Get out of the hall.
0: I don't like
2: it. Beat
0: it. I hated it. I don't love it. I would stay away from it.
2: What he's talking about, Coach.
1: You know, after I did it, but I went down the line in the SEC, and I'm not a gambler. But, you know, I went those 8 straight weeks in a row and made every one of them, and I thought I was so smart. I thought I was smarter than people in Vegas last year, year before last, whenever I did that.
2: So technically, Coach, what are we right now? You're 1-2 on the show, is that right?
1: No, I'm 0-3.
2: Wait, I thought you won in week 0. Did he not?
1: I don't think so. I don't think I did. I think I've lost all cotton beat. I'd have to admit my failure.
2: I'll be honest with you.
0: He liked UNLV. UNLV over Memphis.
2: That's okay.
1: Yeah, they all down on me. I got you.
2: I thought you had a win. Landrum's the one that's calling you out, saying that you hadn't won a game.
1: I don't think I'm not.
2: You just said it. You said he's winless.
1: Thing he was right about today was Ann Murray. Ann Murray can sing.
0: She could, couldn't she?
1: Boy, can she sing? I tell you, ain't nobody ever sung better than Ann Murray.
2: Coach, that was awful though last night. That was terrible.
1: It was terrible. We have Ann Murray. Ann Murray was an absolute wonderful singer.
2: Is Ann Murray still with us, by the way? Is she still?
1: I don't know if she is or not. That's a good question.
0: She's with me right here.
2: Well, I know she is. Landrum, you love Ann Murray. Yeah, it's on your 8-track.
1: Yeah, I was on the show one time with Olivia Newton-John.
0: Oh boy.
1: On her plane. Yeah. I won't tell that story.
2: I remember that. You were on the plane and mm-hmm.
1: Yeah. Mm-hmm. Yep, I was on the plane. Mm-hmm. She's pretty good. Mm-hmm. What else? Anything else I need to talk about? I know.
2: Yeah. How quickly will Alabama cover against Florida State?
0: Let's go back to your lock of the year, the UCLA Bruins.
1: I think pass defense for Florida State's a struggle. And I think you'll score pretty quickly. I wasn't sure. I had a guy on my radio show I thought was really smart, and he thought Florida State wasn't very good.
0: That's your bet right there.
2: Yeah, why didn't you take Alabama?
0: Why didn't you take Alabama, Coach? They're going to win that game by four scores easy.
1: Well, it was 21.5 to start with. And the one thing Alabama has going for them, regardless of what, is a field goal kicker. And every time he gets over that football, he's going to give you half a touchdown. And boy, is that big! And people, for some reason, on my radio show, nobody ever acknowledges how good he is. I mean, he's done great. So, I don't know. Anyway, I told you jack crap on this show today.
2: All right. So, just for the record, you're taking UCLA in how many points?
1: 14.
2: Okay. Mm. There's not a hook there. It's 14. Just 14.
1: They're giving Purdue 14.
2: Okay.
1: UCLA by 14.
2: I like it.
1: It was 14.5. It was 14.5 when I looked at it, and I thought, I ain't taking that cotton picking half. That's like 50.
0: I'm so excited.
1: So I forgot it for a while, and I kept looking at it. Check back on it. It's 14.
0: This is going to be, we're coming back from Lafayette with UAB. This is going to be the game that I get to watch.
2: Yep.
0: Coach, I'm going to text you throughout the game.
2: He'll be asleep.
1: Text me. Yeah.
0: No, that's fine. You can read them all when you wake up.
1: I'll watch it with one eye.
2: Hey, I've got good news, Coach. Ann Murray is still alive.
0: Is she?
1: Oh, she is?
0: How old is she?
2: 81.
0: Oh, really?
1: I'll tell you one thing. She could really, I'm telling you, ain't nobody ever sung as good as Ann Murray.
2: Sold 55 million records. How about that?
1: Oh, I know it. She's great. Okay. I know Crane Works wants me off here. I understand.
2: No, they don't.
1: Crane Works.
2: No, they don't.
1: Crane Works.
2: We go till 2 o'clock if you want to, Coach.
0: We ought to get you and Ann Murray to voice a commercial for Crane Works.
2: That would be good.
1: Well, Crane Works will do everything they possibly can to tear it down to build it up. And you get on craneworks.com. David and them can do anything they can to help you. They'll send an operator down if they send over something for a rental works where you want to rent something and take that machinery and work on it. They'll have an operator with them. Waste Works, they'll take all that crap you got around the house and pile it in a truck and get rid of it for you. So Crane Works is great. I ain't done real good on this show today, so I don't really know. I don't really know what to say.
0: No, you've been good.
2: You've been good.
0: You took shots at me. That's always good.
1: Oh, yeah, I didn't take no shot at you. No, I ain't saying that. So y'all like Ryan. You like some of you like Ryan Grubb and. I like him in the box.
0: Like a different example, but I'll tell you this, Coach Todd Grantham, defensive coordinator for UAB. Definitely want him on the sideline. Like that is a guy that. He can make sure the motors are running.
1: Well,
0: he's got wimp-like intensity.
1: Intensity, yeah.
0: How about that?
1: Yeah, crap. Yeah, I understand.
2: And he has a very colorful use of language.
0: So I know exactly how to approach Coach.
1: Yep. Yeah, well, you do.
0: I had to deal with you all those years.
1: Yeah, that's right. Yeah, well, Sonny's still sick, Randall.
0: Is he?
1: Yeah, he is. Every time I've tried to call him, I get no answers at all. And I had a hard time checking his daughter. His daughter's usually with him, but she hadn't been lately. Anyway, thank you guys for having me on. Thank Cranworth for having me on.
2: Absolutely.
0: All right, Coach. Love you.
2: Coach, have a great weekend.
1: When I win one, I'm going to brag.
2: We're going to celebrate.
0: No, we're going to celebrate you.
2: Absolutely.
0: For an hour.
1: Y'all cut my guts out. Bye.
0: Coach Wim Sanderson presented by Cranworth.
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0: There's Ann Murray. And what it didn't sound like last night in Buffalo, when the Canadian national anthem was played. Because folks from Canada bought season tickets. Meanwhile, all that taxpayer money went to pay for that $2 plus billion stadium. Bare Naked Ladies performed last night. We could bear about 15 seconds of the rendition. It was horrible. It was off key. That was Ann Murray. She's a pro, and thank the good Lord she's still alive at the tender age of 81. Next, we continue to preview a big weekend of games. Auburn, Florida, Bama, FSU. And then
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3: Big day tomorrow in Oxford, Mississippi. LSU, Lane Kiffin invading town to do battles with the Ole Miss Rebels. You know, AI is an amazing thing, and with all of the hype, the drama, the intrigue surrounding this game, we thought we would play a hypothetical hype video that folks could hear, could see inside of Vaught-Hemingway Stadium tomorrow in Oxford, Mississippi.
4: I needed Oxford and Ole Miss a lot more than they needed me.
5: Snitches and rats are not the same thing. Let me break it down to make sure y'all see what I mean. A snitch is someone minding other folks' business to find information they can sell for a price or trade for some other form of compensation. A rat is a traitor, a conceiver, planner, or physical participator. He doesn't sell secrets for power or cash. He betrays the trust of his to save his own cowardly ass. The difference is, at least a snitch is human, but a rat is a rat.
2: I think that would be fantastic if they aired that at Vaught-Hemingway tomorrow night.
6: And you could have it live because Morgan Freeman will be there as the guest picker on game day.
2: Yeah, he could just do it live. Just hand him the mic.
3: Oh, and with that montage, all the video of Lane doing the Marty stand-up, getting on the plane, sneaking to the plane, coming back. Yeah, all of that. Well done. Sure, you get more of those.
2: Have you given us your game score prediction for this weekend for Alabama?
6: No, not yet. I was saving it for...
2: For better to forget it?
6: Yeah, why?
2: Okay.
3: Now I went 45-10.
2: I was just curious.
6: Okay, why?
2: Well, no reason. I was just reading some predictions from our friends down at Warchant.
6: Do you want me to just go ahead and share it?
2: I mean, you don't have to. You can wait till better to forget it.
6: 42-13. Yeah.
2: That's very interesting because of the 8 writers from Warchant.com, we had Ira Shaffel on the show earlier this week, and he predicted Alabama to win 42-13. What did you say?
6: 42-13. That's what Ira said?
2: Mm-hmm.
6: Oh, great minds think alike.
2: It is. I was just looking at the other 7 riders.
3: Anybody say 45-10?
2: And if you took everybody's score and you divided it up, the average score, according to warchant.com, for the outcome of the Alabama Florida State game was 42-14. That was the average. 42-14.
3: I like that.
2: Let's see, you had a 48-17, 42-13, 33-14, 41-7, 38-10, 42-17, 45-14, and 45-17.
3: Well, you think about it, you're going in to play Alabama, you know who the opponent is, you know that they have revenge for the players who were on Florida State's team last year. But if you're a coaching staff right now, I know they are trying to focus on the task at hand, but their minds are in a lot of different places right now.
6: They're
3: worrying about their future. They're having to navigate, answer questions from their family. There are a lot of distractions around that program. Everything is setting up for Florida State to get the doors blown off of them tomorrow.
6: Well, Mike Norvell is trying to figure out where that desk is going to go in his house that was delivered a couple days ago, because those were not moving trucks for him. It was for a desk, apparently, for his daughter, right? So, hey, I was

0: expect the Florida State writers to seem to be a little more realistic than what you got from Kentucky last week. Sorry, I had to throw that in there. All right, that's a perfect segue for us, though, because we are so glad to have this guy back here in Birmingham. He absolutely started off on fire last week. Of course, I'm talking about our friend John Price. If you were listening in last week, you started off 3-0 with John. He gave you two free picks on the air, nailed both of them. And then if you took him up on his Crimson Stock Exchange offer, you went 3-0. And that is what our buddy John Price is here to talk with us today on Three Man Front. So, John, last week you joined us and you told us about that Crimson Stock Exchange offer. Two plays involving Alabama football. You brought up the over in Alabama and Kentucky last week, and you absolutely nailed it. And so I know you're back this week. You got a great feeling about Alabama, Florida State as well. In addition, John, absolutely nailed it. The under in Oklahoma, Michigan, and the over in Cincinnati and Tampa Bay there in the NFL. So let's see if we can keep that hot streak alive. How are we doing on this Friday, John?
1: Really doing great. Thank you so much. And if you do want to hear the clips of my on-air predictions from last week, you can go to our website, sportsinformationtraders.com. We got your voice on there, too. Great way to start, as you mentioned. We talked last week a lot about the importance of finding value in sports wagering. Anybody can throw you free plays with nothing behind it. But at the end of the day, the people that are wagering today that seriously want to make a profit by the time we get to the bowl games, need to do it the right way. Otherwise, you're just throwing money away to entertain yourself, and before you know it, you're down $2,000-$3,000 because you were having fun. Our job is to show you through investing the right way to do it. And our biggest stock, as I mentioned last week, is Alabama football. We had two plays that I told everybody about. The first one was the over in the Alabama-Kentucky game. That hit. It was 48 points. That wasn't even close. The second one is coming tomorrow, and it is available to you right now for only $49. 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You can purchase it right there on the homepage, $49. You'll see Crimson Stock Exchange. It is the second of the two plays that I talked about last week. And here is the guarantee that goes with it. 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It's our big play in Alabama's game tomorrow against Florida State. 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
0: 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And as he just mentioned, if it doesn't win, you're going to get that free month of service along with it. All right, John, let's get into some of the other games coming up this weekend, because we already talked about it, but last week, man, you nailed it. The under in Oklahoma, Michigan, and I know you want to go back to college for one of the free plays this week, John. Which way are we going in week three of college football?
1: Why not highlight the game everybody will be watching, LSU and Ole Miss. The line right now is LSU -3. It opened at LSU -2.5. As of yesterday, it was still 2.5, but today it's moved to 3. So as we get closer to kickoff, the late public money has been coming in on the Tigers. Let's talk about LSU. The big story is their 2-0 is their quarterback, Sam Levitt. He was listed as doubtful. Now he's questionable. Some believe it's mind tricks from Lane Kiffin. Others believe it's legit because he really was limited in practice this week. It's for Lane Kiffin to know and for us to find out. But either way, he knows the Ole Miss personnel. He's got the strategy in place, and I expect him to have an aggressive game plan tomorrow. Ole Miss 2-0 for obvious reasons. It's going to be their most emotional game of the year. Trinidad Chambliss, in my opinion, is the biggest chess piece in this game. Why? Lane Kiffin knows him, recruited him, brought him there, stood behind him, taught him, and now he's scheming against him. So he knows his strengths and weaknesses. But Lane Kiffin hasn't been there the last half a year. And what Golding and his staff have done is worked other elements into Trinidad's offensive arsenal. We're going to see that tomorrow. This is going to be a great, great game. So I look prediction-wise, the uncertainty around Levitt's availability really makes this a stay-away game from a line perspective. But I do see some value in the total, which sits at 58.5 points. Lane is going to push the pace, whether we like it or not. And I believe the Rebels will try to make this an uglier game. Yeah, at the end of the day, they do better when they move faster, but they cannot afford to get into a track meet with LSU. I think they're going to slow things down. I think the crowd is going to be heavily in their favor, sway the game a little bit. So I'm looking for this game to go under the number, which is 58.5 points. I'm taking the under 58.5 points in the LSU-Ole Miss game. That's a game we'll all be watching for entertainment purposes. But by the time that game starts, I want you to have money in your pocket through the Crimson Stock Exchange guarantee that I'm giving out. If you listened to me last week, I told you about two games that I felt great about. It was $99. We're already 1-0. We had 15 people last week come on board just from this station alone. And this week, we want to make sure everyone gets it on the guaranteed winner. It's $49. 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And believe me, I don't want to give that away. So I expect this game to win tomorrow. 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
0: Yeah, that's fantastic right there, John. And I know you've got another play you want to look towards the NFL. You gave us the over in Cincinnati-Tampa Bay. That hit last week. So in the last minute or two we have with you, John, where are you looking in the NFL this week? What do you have a good feeling about?
1: All right, so Cowboys-Commanders. Right now it's -4 for Dallas. It opened at 3.5. Yesterday it was 4.5. Now it's back to 4. So the money's moving around here. Dak and the offense looked a little out of sync last week. This week, I expect them to play much better. Defensively, they sacked Jalen Hurts 3 times last week. So I look for heavy pressure early from Dallas. Commanders, 0-1, problems on offense for them. They need to run the ball better. Ja'Cory Kroski-Merritt's got to have a big game to balance out the offense. Prediction-wise, I expect both teams to make positive adjustments for their offenses. I see a lot of plays, a lot of yards, a lot of scoring in Dallas on Sunday for sure. The totals at 50.5 points, absolutely, we're going over. I'm taking the over 50.5 points in the Cowboys-Commanders football game. And once again, folks, I cannot emphasize enough, we've been around for 13 years. We've been on in Birmingham for 7. I'm not giving away free service, or at least I don't expect to. And I'm putting it all on this one play that we have tomorrow in Alabama-Florida State's football game. You're going to purchase it today at our website, sportsinformationtraders.com. 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
0: Absolutely love the picks this week, John. Thank you so much for your time. I know you want to go out there and make a lot of money for our listeners. Thanks again for the picks, the time. Let's start off 4-0 with your free picks on the air. Can't wait to talk to you again next week.
1: Let's do it. Thanks so much.
0: All right. Thank you, John. That is John Price there. He is with Sports Information Traders. 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You can also give them a call, 1-800-866-704-2001. 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

0: 11:18, it's Football Friday. We got Bet It or Forget It coming up. 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
1: You know, Kelly Kitchens, who is a noted Florida Gator historian, he just sent me something, and I believe it. I mean, he gave me the data that the Florida Gators are 0-5 all time playing Auburn when undefeated.
0: Dun, dun, dun. Okay, that's a
2: good stat.
0: Mm-hmm.
2: I like it.
0: Yeah.
1: In 2006, Florida was 6-0, and Auburn beat them 27-17. 2001, Florida was 5-0, and Auburn beat them 23-20.
0: When is the last time that Florida won at Jordan-Hare?
1: 99?
0: Yeah. Seems like that would be right.
1: Yeah. 93?
0: Well, they haven't played that much since 2007, but...
1: Well, 1993, Florida was 5-0, and Auburn beat them 38-35.
0: Yep, that was undefeated year.
1: 1983, Florida was 6-0-1, and Auburn won 28-21. So, it's pretty amazing. That's a great stat. Florida is 0-5 when they've gone up against Auburn undefeated.
0: We need to get that. Does Gullish, surely he knows that, right?
3: I don't know.
0: Does that help? Does that help the narrative he's created with his team? Probably not.
2: He doesn't want to know that.
1: Yeah.
0: Okay.
1: Little Damien joins us in studio. It is time now for...
3: Hey, Little D. What did you just call
0: Little D?
1: Little Damien.
2: Oh, yeah.
3: That's wild.
0: Yeah. Oh.
3: I'm 5'7".
1: Okay.
2: Bet it or forget it.
0: You look great in high heels.
4: The following is for entertainment purposes only. Listener discretion is advised.
5: Three-man fronts. Bet it or forget it.
0: Do you use a step stool to change a light bulb in your house?
3: No.
0: Or do you have to go with
3: a folding ladder? I'll grab a chair.
1: Do you use phone books when you drive to work?
3: No. No. Like, you know... Let's get on with it.
1: All right, I'm going to let you go first this week.
3: Let's do it.
2: Yeah, he needs all the help he can get.
1: Yeah, because you're dead last.
3: Okay, it's all good.
1: You're a dead last.
3: The biggest improvements happened from week 2 to week 3.
1: I always thought it was 1 and 2, but okay. Well,
3: depends what coach you ask.
1: It's that Maplesville foot. Are y'all playing football this
3: tonight? You better believe it.
1: I thought y'all were like...
0: Everything's good?
1: I thought y'all were like kicked out of Asha.
3: Nah. Just had to forfeit those 2 games. It doesn't even matter.
1: We're good now.
3: It ain't going to stop the train that's rolling.
0: Players' suspension, that's not an option. Right?
3: We got enough bodies this year. We got enough bodies. We ain't gonna miss it. Let's go. Come on. Let's get on with it.
1: First game.
0: Let's go, Red Devils.
3: Let's go.
1: First game. Mizzou is a 27.5 point favorite. Over under 50.5. They're taking on the Troy Trojans. The under is 8-0 in the Trojans' last 8 games overall. How about that? Home team is 4-0 against the spread in the last 4 meetings between these 2 teams because they have played numerous times.
0: So Troy beat them in Troy.
1: Sure did. Meanwhile, the under is 4-0 in the Trojans' last 4 games as a favorite. So, all right, here we go. Let you go first. Mizzou, 27.5.
3: And what's the over-under? What was the total?
1: 50.5.
3: 50.5.
1: Mm-hmm.
3: I'm going to take the under. I'm going to take the under 50.5. I think Troy... Like, Missouri, is a good football team. I think Austin Simmons and those boys, like, they're getting this thing rolling. I think he's the best quarterback that Drink has had since he's been there. And you're going to try to limit possessions. Like, you'll probably try to chew that clock and not give Missouri the ball. So I think possessions in this game are going to be smaller. And I just don't want to play that 27. So I'm going to keep the under. I think Missouri will handle their business, though.
1: All right. How about you, Conrad?
2: Oh, this is gross. I was not expecting this game to be on here.
6: I wasn't either.
2: Yeah, I was not expecting that one. yeah, Pat doesn't send us the games anymore ahead of time, so we don't have any time to research.
1: I'm busy researching Canadian national anthems on Thursday night.
2: Oh, man. Yeah, I was really hoping we were going to start with, like, the Georgia-Arkansas game or something that's a gimme, but I guess we're not doing that.
1: No, we're not.
2: I'm going to take... I guess I'll take Mizzou minus the 27.5. That seems steep.
0: I like that. I will take Missouri minus 27.5.
2: Yeah.
0: Okay. If there's one thing we know Eli Drinkwitz and Missouri do, they beat up on teams that are not ranked.
1: All right, next game, Texas A&M. They're a 16.5-point favorite. 50.5 is the over-under as they take on the Kentucky Wildcats. The over is 9-1 in the Aggies' last 10 games as a home underdog, which obviously they're not. Wildcats are 5-1 against the spread in their last six games after accumulating less than 170 yards passing in their previous game. How about that little side note? But the Aggies are 5-0 against the spread in their last five games. So there you go. Conrad, who you like?
2: Aggies. I'll take them to cover. It might be a little bit like last week. Maybe it's a little closer at halftime, but then Texas A&M, like they did against Arizona State, they'll have a big second half.
0: I could see 31-14. Yeah, I'll take them to cover.
1: You like them to cover?
2: Yeah, I like that it's 16.5 now, 17.5 earlier. So I like that.
3: Yeah, I'm D. Texas A&M cover.
2: Gig them.
1: All right, so we got a straight sweep there. All right, next one. Let's go to the big one down on the plains of Auburn. Florida is currently a 1.5-point favorite. 53.5 is the point total. Now, the underdog is 5-0 against the spread in their last five meetings between these two. Now, the under is 8-1 in the Tigers' last nine home games. Meanwhile, the home team in this series is 6-1 against the spread in the last seven meetings. So, let's start with you, Landrum. You going to bet it or forget it?
0: Oh, crap. I was trying to look up... Should have done this earlier. Sorry. I am going to bet it. I would ask the other two competitors if I could just look up a date. Would you allot me time when you guys give your picks?
3: Feel free, brother.
2: Oh, no. You can take your time, but we're not giving our picks first.
3: That's okay. That's fine. Go ahead, brother. Take your time. Hey, this is y'all's show.
0: It's so early in the season, Conrad. It would not benefit me to know your pick. I don't care.
2: Yeah, but last season, one pick the other way would have made all the difference for me. I lost by one game last year.
0: Just hush.
2: It's a long season. Mm. Look up your number, date boy.
3: Calendar man.
6: Date boy.
0: I got your boy right here.
1: Wow.
0: Okay. We've never played in September, so whatever. Okay. It doesn't matter.
2: Yeah, you love pulling the on this date and whatever.
3: That's good.
0: Yeah. I've never, so that.
1: So what are you doing? Florida 1.5, Auburn. What are you doing? You're doing Florida?
0: Florida 1.5. This is a prove it game.
1: Conrad.
2: I like the under, but in the spirit of competition, with me and Landry being tied, I will also take Florida. I think Florida wins by one score.
1: All right, D, what you got?
3: Yeah, I'm going Florida as well.
1: All right, another clean sweep. Wow. All right, let's go to Tuscaloosa. Alabama, 18.5-point favorite.
3: Woo! That's a good one.
1: 49.5 is the over-under. The Tide, they are 3-0 against the spread in their last four games as a favorite. The Tide are 7-0 against the spread in their last seven games in the month of September. The under is 7-1 in Seminoles' last eight games on grass.
3: Ah.
2: Okay.
1: The under on grass. So let's go to our resident Crimson Tide football expert, Conrad Van Orden.
2: Bama.
3: Oh.
1: Wow, that was quick.
3: Okay.
1: D.
3: Yeah, I'm going to Alabama.
1: Got a feeling this will be a sweep. Landrum?
0: Yeah. Bama. 45-10. I picked it earlier, so you can't say that I was piggybacking like you just piggybacked me. My pick.
2: No, you're right.
0: No, you did.
2: You've had this all week. Oh, yeah. Oh, the last pick. I did. Yeah, because I was going to take the under.
3: Right.
0: At least buy me dinner.
3: I got to check on FSU Dave.
2: Yeah, we'll see. He said 45-10. I said 42-13.
0: What are you saying, D?
3: I was going to say like 38-10. But if y'all believe in that offense more than me, go ahead, baby. I'm here for it.
0: I was going garbage touchdown late.
1: Austin Mack.
3: Ah.
0: To Josh Ford.
3: Okay.
0: We'll tight end dump. Everybody forgot about Josh Ford.
3: Okay. I like that.
1: All right. Final game over in Oxford. LSU is a 2.5-point favorite. 57.5 is the point total. The home team is 12-1 against the spread in the last 13 meetings between these two teams. Now, the over is 4-0 in the Rebels' last four games as an underdog. And this, obviously, they're a 2.5-point underdog. The over, though, is 7-2 in LSU's last nine games as a road favorite. We're going to start with you, D. Who you like here? LSU in the 2.5, Ole Miss, or are you going to pass and not bet it?
3: No, I'm going Ole Miss money line, baby. Like, Ole Miss is winning this ball game.
1: Straight up.
3: Straight up, baby.
1: Okay.
3: Hotty toddy.
1: Landrum, who you like?
0: I think it does come down to Lane Kiffin being in his own head. I think it's in his football players' heads. I think they're scared to death. I really do. Of what they're going to be facing tomorrow. Hotty toddy.
3: Let's go.
1: Two Rebels on the board. How about you, Conrad? Clean sweep, or are you taking Lane Kiffin?
2: I will piggyback. I'm just kidding. I'm going to take the over.
0: No, it's okay.
2: I think there's going to be a lot of points.
0: I just didn't like it after you made such a big deal and did it to me.
2: I do like Ole Miss. I do like Ole Miss in this game, but I'm going to mix it up. I'll go with the over.
1: All right.
2: A lot of points.
1: So you like the over of 57.
3: Let's go.
1: And a half.
0: Y'all remember the game that we had a few years ago? 56-49?
3: Mm-hmm.
0: That was wild. Mm-hmm. I was traveling. I guess we drove to a UAB game, but I was coming and I was listening to that game on the radio. Wow.
3: Yeah. That's when Jaden Daniels got smacked there on the sideline.
0: Yes, he did.
3: The ball just flew up in there. Yeah.
0: That was that record-breaking offense, right? That couldn't play defense.
3: Yep.
1: All right, so there you go. That is this week's Bet It or Forget It. Coming up next on the show, we'll talk to Mike Rodak, get his prediction for tomorrow's game between Florida State and Alabama.
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0: It is 11:33. Welcome back to Three Man Front. As he does each and every Friday on this show, Bama 247's Mike Rodak joins us now here on Three Man Front. Mike, hope you've been hydrating all week. It's going to be another hot one. I know it's going to be cold in the press box, but I do worry about you from the parking lot to the press box. Hope you're well.
1: Yeah, hope you're well, too. This will be a later kickoff than the first game, so I'll be walking in the heat of the day, so pray for me.
0: I will. Just your thoughts before we talk about Florida State on what you saw there in Lexington. It definitely was a tale of two halves.
1: Yeah, it, you know, that's exactly it. You can kind of take it either way in terms of, you know, how it might go going forward. You know, I think some of the issues that we saw in the first game, the East Carolina game, you know, with Keelan Russell and kind of the overall offensive operation continued in that first half. And there was a couple passes in the East Carolina game that I thought were dangerous throws on his part that could have been intercepted that weren't. And then he obviously made a couple of those that were intercepted in the Kentucky game. And he had the ball security issue with the RPO in the East Carolina game. And then he, you know, tried running. You know, he probably should have gone down in that that play where he fumbled at Kentucky. So, and then plus there was, you know, penalty issues with the intentional grounding and some of the illegal shifts and motions. And there's another snap that hit a guy in the leg in a motion. That's the second game in a row that that's happened. So a lot of the things we saw in the first game carried over into the second game, which you don't like to see that. You want to see things get corrected. But then they were corrected from the first half to the second half, where there wasn't any turnovers and the penalties went down and it's just a much cleaner operation. They were able to turn to the run a little bit more, you know, as the game got out of hand and, you know, Will Stein was chasing points a little bit or chasing things with the, you know, the fake punt. And, you know, the fourth quarter was, it was comfortable. You know, you just put the ball in the running back's hands and kind of get out of there. So, you know, I think that's kind of the big thing is how much do those offensive issues continue going forward, and how does that affect some of these harder games that are coming up? Not this one in particular, not the Florida State game. I think Alabama's in good shape, even if they do make some mistakes. But you intentional grounding penalties, illegal man downfield, illegal forward pass, like all these little things that happen in these games right now. You do that on the road at Tennessee or LSU or home against Georgia or A&M, you know, the margins are going to be a lot smaller to overcome that.
2: Mike, I'm going to ask you, I think, the question a lot of Alabama fans have after watching the second half of that game. It's the running game and how impressive they were in the second half versus the first half. Do you think that's something we're going to see carry over to the Florida State game where maybe they can put together a complete 60 minutes of running the football? And why would you have confidence or not have confidence that can carry over to Saturday?
1: Yeah, you know, I think there's certainly an opportunity to do that, and I think they'll try to establish a run, if you will, if that's maybe a cliche phrase, but I think it's a game where you can try to do that. At the same time, like Florida State's given up a ton of passing yards, you know, so far this year. They gave up 430 passing yards to Kevin Jennings at SMU the last time they played, and there could very well be opportunities for Keelan Russell to sling the ball around. And so it's, you know, a matter of how conservative do you want to be on offense, and I think ideally Alabama wants to run the ball well. You know, I think that's obviously a point of emphasis coming into this year. And then if that sets up play action passes and you can get Ryan Williams downfield or something like that, you know, those opportunities could be there for you against the Florida State secondary that hasn't been very good this year. So, I think there's a chance for the running game, you know, to continue how it looked in the second half. But if the passing game is there in this game, I don't know if you're going to not use that either. So it just kind of depends on how that part of the game goes.
0: The offensive line, once again, totally different in the second half. Running game was established. They imposed their will, got to the next level on their blocks. Where is this offensive line, in your opinion, right now? Is it somewhere in the middle, what we saw in Lexington? Or you think this is still an evolving craft in which Ryan Grubb says they need more consistency?
1: Yeah, I think it's evolving. You know, there's definitely plays early in that game where, you know, that it wasn't great. There's plays, you know, four sacks for Keelan Russell. Some of that was on the offensive line. Some of that's on Keelan. You know, the negative runs, I think they've had six negative runs for the first two games, which is an issue as well. Just one guy breaking down and a guy gets into the backfield, and that's really kind of hurt the overall rushing stats. So, you know, there's things that it's a very small sample size. Obviously, it's not, it hasn't been as bad as it got at points last year. And it's been better at times where I think the run, both the offensive line has looked better at times, but also the running backs, I think, have been a little bit more physical in terms of falling ahead for yards and kind of getting yards after contact, things like that. So it's all intertwined. But for a game where you were missing Michael Carroll in a game where you're playing an SEC defense, you know, I think it certainly was what you wanted. Again, there's tougher games ahead. And I think coaches that will be looking at the film from these first two, three, four games, five games, when you look at Kirby Smart and Jim Knowles and Mike Elko, like some really good defensive coaches coming up in October, they're going to be finding things on how to attack Keelan, or also how to attack this offensive line, how to attack the running game. And, Alabama still needs to continue to evolve, to use your word there, along the offensive line. I think there's definitely, room for improvement from what we've seen so far.
0: In regards to the defense, they have done a very nice job early on. I understand the opponents, but you just play who's on your schedule. They have been dominating, not allowing the running attack to get going. Florida State actually has a really good running back. How do you think tomorrow is going to end up on the defensive side of things for Alabama? Because that is one area that has looked very, very good from the get-go.
1: Yeah, they've done pretty much everything that you can ask for, so far, with probably the exception of two plays, or three plays maybe. The East Carolina long gain, and then the touchdown play right after that, and then the Kentucky touchdown pass. Both of those were kind of breakdowns that, again, in a closer game, you don't really want to see. But other than that, I mean, there's been pretty much nothing that those two offenses have done. And, I think Florida State has more capability at their skill position, players. Ashton Daniels is probably the best quarterback that Alabama's seen so far. It's, again, a small sample size, but, running back Usman Chroma is, I'd say, definitely the best running back they've seen so far. I think elite was the word that Kalen DeBoer used this week to describe the Florida State running back room. And, at receiver, there's a couple guys too. Deuce Robinson is a guy who's probably, an NFL draft pick next year. 6'6", he's big. Didn't really do a whole lot against Alabama last year. But then you had Mekhi Dansby, who did. He had a couple, at least one long run against Alabama last year as a pretty fast receiver. So, they're better at the skill position players than Kentucky is, obviously better than what East Carolina is. So that would be, I think, the, if you want to call it dangerous, that's kind of where I think Florida State maybe could do something against the defense. But what I'm expecting from the defense is still probably another very good game in terms of limiting scores and limiting first downs. I think that's kind of what this defense has shown. And I don't think this is the opponent that will break that trend right now.
0: So through the first two games, what has pleasantly surprised you that maybe coming out of fall camp you had your concerns about? And so far they have operated a little bit more positive energy than what you thought they would.
1: I mean, I think the easy answer is probably the special teams, to be honest. I think that was a really big question mark going in.
0: Okay.
1: And obviously there was a lot of good news and a lot of good reviews of what Connor Talti was doing in the offseason and in camp. But to actually go out and make some of these field goals, he's been perfect so far. And that was an issue last year. And the punting game was an issue last year, and that's been very good so far. I guess they've had one little miscommunication between the two kick returners in the East Carolina game. There's been a couple special teams penalties so far, but other than that, it's been a very good special teams group. And again, there's 10 games to play, and the next time that Connor Talti misses a kick, everybody's going to be on him again. But it's just from, for a guy that was being booed in his own stadium last November against Eastern Illinois, I don't think he's missed a kick since. He's made 10 out of his last 10 going back to the end of last season. So that's, I think, a brighter spot than what a lot of people would have thought if you just mentioned the name Connor Talti in the middle of May and people are like, oh, no, we don't like that guy. Well, guess what? He's been good this year so far.
0: All right, it's that time of the week in which we ask Mike Rodak to give us a score prediction, Alabama versus Florida State.
1: I have them covering in this one.
0: Oh.
1: You know, the spread's, I think, around 19 in this one. I have them easily covering, I guess, 42-13.
0: Okay.
1: Is the number I came up with. And I think, again, the defense is certainly capable of holding Florida State to, you know, very little. There is a couple of players that can pop off with Florida State that, you know, if they do score, like I said, you know, Mekhi Dansby, Usman Chroma are probably the guys. But, you know, offensively, I think Alabama has a lot of opportunity in this game. This is probably one of the worst defenses they'll see all year. So it's I think, a game where they can score 40 and, you know, kind of go into the tougher stretch of their season, you know, with some momentum offensively that they probably need.
0: That is Mike Rodak. You can follow his work at Bama247. Mike, please hydrate. Be careful. You and Conrad, take it easy in the press box tomorrow, okay?
1: Will do.
0: Thank you, Mike. That's Mike Rodak joining us on the Higginbotham Hotline. 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
2: Oh, their secondary is so bad. 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
3: 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More for Keelan Russell on passing yards. Ashton Daniels, FSU quarterback, 146.5 passing yards.
2: I'm going less. 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
1: Man Fronto here on this Football Friday, and it's customary for over a decade. Our buddy JR is going to tell you how you can win some money. He's going to give you a free pick on the air, documented the success that he's had over the years. JR, how are you, my friend?
2: I'm doing outstanding, Landrum. I am bringing the energy today, man. I feel fantastic. I am looking forward to a huge monster weekend between the big game tomorrow, which is going to be, I mean, the biggest game that we've used so far this year in college football. Absolutely love it. And when I say monster, I mean monster. We've been betting this game for almost 2 weeks now. They finally started letting us bet it a lot bigger just a few days ago. So we're looking really forward to that. And anyone that called last week here on this interview, I told you, give us a shout. We'd give you the winner of that Alabama-Kentucky game. We gave it to you, told you to get in Alabama minus the points. That team, of course, your team, has only let up, I think, what, 17 points so far this year. So here's what we're doing. You're taking on, obviously, you guys know you're taking on Florida State this week at home. The line has gone from 15.5 up to 19.5. I'm going to let you know whether or not Alabama's going to cover that spread. It's free. It's on the recorded line right now. 888-994-6669. That's 888-994-6669. You get the point spread winner of Florida State, Alabama. It's on the recorded line. Guys, no games here. We're just looking to make you money. So call the number. Let's take advantage of this big winner. 888-9-WIN-NOW, and let's start rolling.
1: We get the Bills opening up their new stadium last night with a convincing win over the Lions. What do we make of this? How are you using last night's data that you received with the Bills winning convincingly over the Lions?
2: So the reason why I really did like the Bills last night, which I didn't give it out as a big game, it was a regular service play, but still, the reason why we liked it was really not only with the way the Bills played in week one, but also the fact that they were opening up a new stadium. We knew that there would be a little bit more energy in the building. Plus, the big part of it was, I mean, let's face it, Detroit coming off, you know, a game that took, I think it was 86 plays that they snapped on offense. I mean, you knew they were going to be beat up. They only had 3 days of rest coming into the game. I just felt like, and their defense, they really only got three really good players on that defense. Otherwise, it's a piece of Swiss cheese. So loved the over in the game last night more than I actually liked Buffalo, but wind up going 2-0. And I mean, listen, let's face it. Buffalo is one of the, you know, maybe two or three teams you're going to have to watch out for this year in the AFC. Obviously, Kansas City now with the running game, Kenneth Walker blowing it up last week. You know, the fact that they're able to run the football pretty effectively now with probably a top two or three guy in the league at the running back position and can catch the ball out of the backfield. You pair that with Patrick Mahomes, and I think that Kansas City, Buffalo are definitely two teams you better watch out for.
1: JR, we talk about the money management all the time before we get into the free picks. But money management, that was a part of who you were before you got back into this full time. And that's what you want to stress to folks, because honestly, if you don't manage your money right, then a lot of times what you're doing and playing some of these games is not going to be a whole lot of fun.
2: Yeah, I mean, a lot of the times when I talk to somebody and they tell me, you know, hey, you know, and I'll always ask, well, how much do you normally bet, right? What's an average bet for you? And how do you come up with the amounts that you're going to bet? Man, I just play it by feeling, man. I really, you know, got this gut feeling. Come on, man. If you're still betting 100 a game or 200 a game because you've been betting your gut for 20 years, something's wrong with your gut, okay? I could do this and go all day on all the wrong things that you're doing, but let's put it in perspective. You need discipline. What I mean by that is have a game plan, okay? Have an actual strategy that works. One of those, and we lay them all out. We've got so many multiple strategies that we're giving depending on an individual situation, but have that battle plan in place before you just start throwing numbers at games. And then stick to it. You need a voice of reason, and that's where we come in. We don't allow you to make those mistakes where you start betting more when you lose. You got to bet less when you lose, and you want to use progression on the W's. So money management is absolutely the utmost importance when it comes to being able to not just win, but hold on to your money throughout the year. So here's what you want to do. 888-994-6669. Dial that number. We're going to give you the Alabama-Florida State point spread winner. I'll tell you whether or not Alabama covers the 19.5. All you got to do is call the number, and it's on the recorded line. 888-994-6669. 6669.
1: Sorry, JR. Free pick on the air.
2: Yeah, real quick, I know I hear the music going. So this is an easy one. Go against Cleveland every chance you get before they become double-digit underdogs at home. Get all over Tampa Bay minus the 8.5. That line opened at 5.5. It's already up to 8.5. So get it in early. That'll wind up going to 10.5 by game time. All over. Again, Tampa Bay minus the 8.5. But guys, call the number 888-9-WIN-NOW. Let's go out there and make some money.
1: JR, you're the best. Thank you so much, my friend. Have a great weekend. We'll talk to you next Friday.
2: Always a pleasure, Lynn. Thanks.
1: JR, the free pick on the air once again. He says, jump all over the Bucks minus 8.5 over the Browns. Barrett.
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3: Barrett Salee of the Braves Radio Network joining us now on the Higginbotham Hotline. Braves set to take on the Astros in Houston. 9 games left. Braves up by 4 over the Phillies in the National League East. Barrett joins us now. Barrett, how are you? Happy Friday.
4: Happy Friday. I am doing just fine, getting ready to hopefully clinch the playoffs tonight.
3: Yes, the playoffs, the clinching as far as just making sure that you're in, it's there. Where are the Braves as far as probability of winning the division right now, percentage-wise?
4: I think it's something like 77 or something like that I saw this morning. May have been higher, but, you know, I think for the Braves, it's been a challenge. It's been a big-time challenge, but you still look back at the second half of the season, their record is still right up there, top 7, top 8, so... It's been quite the journey, but I think at the end we'll have the division title, and my guess is that at least the number 3 spot, and I doubt anything beyond that.
2: What is the one area of concern as the Braves get ready for the postseason? Is it the pitching rotation, offensive swoon at times? What is it for you, Barrett?
4: It's runners in scoring position. It's been wild because there have been games – like, and not only games, but like 4 or 5 game stretches where they struggled even to get runners into scoring position, much less drive them home. And I mean, that's one of the most important stats in baseball. It's not like necessarily breaking news, but I mean, when it's consistently bad, when it can absolutely kill you and has killed you multiple times this season, that's the biggest thing, because you have to turn 1-run innings into 4-run innings. Like, you just can't. You can't just settle. And I think when, like you saw with the Cubs, you know, 3 2-run home runs, that changes the dynamic of every single game. Even the one for Drake Baldwin in the 9th that made it a 3-run game instead of a 1-run game. The Braves were winning, and that still drastically changed the landscape of the game. So they've been really hurting in that spot. And it's happened consistently all year. Because remember, for the first 2.5 months of the season, they were the best team in baseball with runners in scoring position, and that has completely flipped.
3: Barrett Salee, Braves Radio Network, joining us, previewing the Braves, trying to get to the postseason. 9 games left, and it all starts tonight in Houston versus the Houston Astros. As far as the bright spots, things that you've seen here in this second half, Tyler Mahle, obviously, with the Braves picking him up at the trade deadline, but what are some of the other bright spots that you could see hopefully emerging once the playoffs begin?
4: Yeah, Didier Fuentes is the one that stands out more than anything else. You know, last year he was, you know, this kid who got shelled because he wasn't ready. And then he went to the offseason still a top prospect. And then you heard rumblings, hey, he might make a push to make the roster. And then suddenly he becomes a bullpen arm, and he wasn't necessarily a high leverage. But then as the season has progressed, he's become one of the highest leverage guys in that bullpen. And now with Robert Suarez injured, and I think Robert Suarez is going to come back, but with Suarez injured, what is his role going to be once the playoffs roll around? Is he going to be that 8th inning guy? I don't know if anybody knows that, because we don't know how he looks, but we know Didier Fuentes can do it, and we know Didier Fuentes can throw multiple innings. And I think that's the key, is the last 5 appearances for Didi, 3 of them have been 2-inning appearances. So I think they're conditioning him to be not only one of those guys in the, you know, 7th, or you put him in the 5th in a tough spot or whatever, but they're conditioning him to potentially be, you know, that bridge to Iglesias like Robert Suarez was, and a guy that can do it in multiple innings.
2: You know, as we head to the postseason, every team in the National League that is going to make the postseason, they all have flaws. In years past, everyone would go ahead and say, well, you know, it's going to be tough to beat the Dodgers. But the Dodgers, they've had a really rough second half. They haven't been able to get the offense going. You

0: at Shohei Ohtani. He's been off and on the IL. But if as you look at the landscape of the rest of the National League, is there one particular team that would give you the most heartburn if the Braves went up against them in a short series?
1: The Padres. And it looks like that's going to be the case unless, you know, the D-backs suddenly get hot. That the Padres, and it might just be PTSD, but, you know, 2 years ago in the playoffs, it was just a nightmare. And then the times we've played them this year, Manny Machado, even when he was struggling, turned into Babe Ruth. And then now Fernando Tatis, who was a joke for the first, you know, 3 months of the season, couldn't even, you know, hit his first home run, much less multiple home runs. That was, you know, now that's flipped on its side. So, yeah, those Padres, they absolutely scare me. Pitching wise, you know, I'm a little bit, you know, different. Like Casey Mize hasn't been that good for them, but I mean, that Padres team, it scares me in a big way. And again, that's kind of like what, as a result from 2 years ago, but also just, you know, the way they've played the Braves this year. I think that they have a really, really good chance. If they get a, you know, an early lead in a game in a short series, that they could put that away very quickly.
2: Well, when you look at just overall the playoffs, I was talking to Pat yesterday. It just doesn't feel like this is going to be the Dodgers' year. It does feel like we're going to get a champ out of the National League, but you never can tell. Is the Brewers, is that the team for you, or is it the Cubs?
1: It's the Brewers, just because they do everything well. You know, they're not the biggest power hitting team, but it does seem like they consistently come up big in clutch spots. Now the pitching for them has kind of taken a step back, you know, beyond Miz, but they create chaos on the base paths. They create chaos for pitching staffs. Just that. They do, like I said, they do everything well. There's not like, there's not one deficiency for them. Now, again, their ceiling, I don't know what it is, but I do know that if they play their style of game, they can beat anybody.
0: Barry, as you look back to the season, still plenty of season left with the postseason coming up, but give us a player or two that has been a pleasant surprise to be able to follow this year on a day-to-day basis there for the Atlanta Braves. Maybe a player that maybe come out of spring training, somebody that's been called up that maybe a lot of people did not give a lot of credit to, but has put together quite a year and been a contributor to this baseball team.
1: Yeah, it's Doobie. I mean, that Mauricio Dubon for Nick Allen was one of the biggest steals of the offseason. You know, and I talked to Doobie before the season started, and he knew he was going to get a chance to start because Ha-Sung Kim was, you know, on the IL with his hand injury. So Doobie knew he would get a chance to start from a pretty consistent basis. And he told me, he's like, look, I just need a shot. I haven't been given shots in places. I just need a shot. And I mean, I loved that confidence, and turns out, yeah, he got his shot and he took advantage. He's going to make a ton of money this off season. Hopefully it's here, but on the field, that guy has been probably the most valuable player on that team. And I think, on the field, there's that, and then off the field, his contribution is, I mean, you can't even, you know, speak to how important he is in that clubhouse, you know, when they're taking infield before batting practice. He's an awesome guy to watch work that clubhouse and kind of, I wouldn't say make it his own, but develop that kind of chemistry. And I think for him to come in and do that instantaneously, I mean, it didn't take long at all. You know, it's vitally important. We've seen really talented teams hate each other and fall completely apart. And it's the Mets this year, and it's the Mets a lot of years. But Doobie comes in, everybody loves him. Everybody starts to love each other. Then on top of that, his contribution on the field. I mean, anybody got hurt, Doobie would be able to fill in. It was awesome to see.
2: How many of the guys on the team are big college football guys? On Saturdays, are they going and grabbing a TV and watching their favorite team?
1: Austin, big time. Matt Olson is somewhat into it.
2: Is Austin, is he a Mississippi State fan?
1: Oh, yeah.
2: Okay.
1: Yeah. I remember, was it last year? They played Arizona State in game two, and they had a big comeback. I think it was in Starkville. I mean, he was talking about that nonstop. So, yeah, Chris Sale's a pretty big Florida guy. He used to go, the Pouncey brothers and a few other people, Ahmad Black, went to his high school. Like, his high school team was just loaded.
2: Wow.
1: So a lot of those guys, Sale went up to see a lot of those guys and hang out when Tebow was there. So Chris Sale definitely follows Florida a lot. Dylan Lee does quite a bit. So, yeah, there are quite a few.
2: Wow. What's the most hostile Major League Baseball stadium environment you've ever been in? A part of?
1: Oh, hostile. Oh, man, that is a good question. Outside of Atlanta, I went to Toronto during the World Series. Ooh. In 1992. And that, I went to Pittsburgh and then Toronto back to back. And Toronto was just absolutely unbelievable.
2: You think it'll be anything like what LSU and Ole Miss fans are going to experience tomorrow in Oxford?
1: No, not at all. Not at all. That is what, of all of the storylines that we've had in college football over the last 20 years, that one has gotten absolutely off the rails. I mean, just completely off the rails. And, you know, I can guarantee you that there will be a lot of eyeballs on that in the press box tomorrow night, in Daikin Park, because all those media guys that follow the Braves around, they are big into it. There's no doubt.
2: I'm sure you've seen some of the banners that have made their way around social media there on the campus. Did you ever see any of those kind of banners when you were at Auburn as a student?
1: No.
2: No.
1: But I drank a lot before games, so I don't really remember seeing
2: any. Same. Yeah. Yeah. Guilty. Guilty. Guilty as charged. I lost my date on the way to a game. I'll tell you the story one time.
1: Did you?
2: Yeah. Nice. Yeah.
1: I'm sure that got the second date did not go well.
2: Well, I found a new date after the game, so
1: that's completely understandable.
2: That's how kids that age roll, right?
1: Yep.
2: Yeah.
1: Yep. That's man, those were good times.
2: Yeah, they were. But good times. I never want to have again.
1: I was telling Conrad off air. I was thinking after the game on Saturday. I was like, damn. Auburn is a third of the way to bowl eligibility right now. Like, that's how I'm wired now, is just to get to bowl eligibility would be a huge accomplishment.
2: Yes. Do you want to give a pick on the game before I let you go?
1: No. Let's go Auburn 17-13.
2: Ooh. Okay.
1: How about that?
2: That is a heavy under game. Barrett, all the best.
1: I will tell you this. My 15-year-old going with my wife, and he's – Auburn's going to win 35-3. Okay.
2: 35-3?
1: Don't bet that.
2: Boy, that'd be... Yeah.
1: No DraftKings, you're not doing that. Like, I have to put my foot down as a father. Do not do that.
2: No. I can tell you what, I feel sorry for the Florida football team. John Summerall goes and loses 35-3 at Monday. Yeah. That would not be good.
1: Monday's going to be fun.
2: It's going to be rough. Rough for somebody. Hey, Barrett, we appreciate it. Thank you so much. Go Braves, and hopefully we're talking about good things next Friday.
1: I hope so, too. Thanks, y'all.
2: All right, man. Barrett Silly, Braves pre- and post-game. Rain delays. You can find his podcast there as well. Braves Radio Network on Jocks all season long. 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

0: 12:19, a football Friday here on 3-Man Front. A lot of your texts on the text line concerning all the drama, Ole Miss, LSU. We're going to get a game tomorrow. Predictions on Auburn, Florida, Alabama, FSU, 205-834-9450. 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
1: So history will be made tomorrow at College Game Day as Morgan Freeman is scheduled to be the guest picker. He will be the oldest ever guest picker in the history of ESPN College Game Day.
0: I'm saying this respectfully, but I guess guest picker, because I was thinking about Coach Corso technically would put on the hat, but that would have been.
1: Morgan Freeman's older than Lee Corso.
0: Is he? Yeah. Wow.
2: I would have been with you on that one.
0: Yep.
2: I wouldn't have guessed that.
1: Morgan Freeman's 89 years old.
2: What? Wow. Okay. I would have guessed 89
1: years old. He will be the oldest guest picker in the history of College Game Day.
0: Man.
2: That's incredible. All right, good. Good for him.
0: He got some of that that green mile in him. He doesn't look, he don't look 89. That's the only movie I could think of. Benjamin Button didn't work in this situation. Sorry.
2: No, it didn't.
0: No. Well, good for Morgan Freeman. I know that the fans, they'll love it. That is one guy I wanted to always meet. I still got an opportunity if I get there tomorrow. Just don't think the turnaround would be enough.
1: So I mentioned this a little bit earlier in the show to one of our callers. And I know we had Ira Shaffel on a couple days ago from War Chant talking about the FSU-Alabama game. We had FSU Dave on our show on Tuesday. He stopped by at Social Taco. And, you know, we brought up Jimbo Fisher's name, and Ira was very quick to point out that kind of been there, done that, maybe looking elsewhere. But when Bruce Feldman, and I've known Bruce for a long time, and Bruce is one of the most outstanding college football writers you will ever have. He wrote an article in The Athletic in which he is stating that Jimbo Fisher really wants the FSU job, and FSU brass is looking into it. Now, this is being reported by Bruce Feldman. This is not like, oh, you know, what if, blah, blah, blah, blah, blah. I mean, he says that Fisher wants the job and that the FSU brass is looking into the possibility of bringing him back.
0: Well, you've got factions down there, and FSU Dave could probably explain it, but you got an athletic director that's out. So does that create a power vacuum? And do you have a faction that was still buddy-buddy with Jimbo? I mean, Jimbo's smart. You keep some of those lifelines alive. He was smart to do it in Auburn. He still has good relationships there. Probably not as strong and as numerous as they once were. But here's the thing, if you're Florida State, where are you with Mike Norvell? But the game has changed so much. So then it's, all right, well, Jimbo Fisher, he had success. We know what happened there at the end before he left. He won a national title, but can he replicate there this day and age? I don't see it.
1: This was one of the quotes that Feldman used in his story. He says, Jimbo's rosters didn't stink, one source said. His ability to adapt to modern football is what caught up with him. End of quote.
0: Well, modern, yeah, that hasn't changed very much.
1: Fisher went 83-23 at Florida State, including a national championship.
0: All due respect. Yeah, I think you keep him there on the back burner if you get told no by some other folks, but I would kick the tires on some other guys before I wanted to announce the 2.0 of Jimbo. That would be something.
1: But for them, especially Bruce Feldman, to say that they are looking into it, not dismissing it.
0: Yeah.
1: And seeing him on that ACC network set the night of the SMU-Florida State game, he looked at home. He looked like someone that would love the opportunity to be back there in Tallahassee.
0: Yep, for sure. 205-834-9450. And this one reads, this is from Jason Atrusful. It's crazy to think Jimbo could go back to there, but he actually might pull it off and be successful. Caleb says FSU should hire Blake Baker, LSU's defensive coordinator.
1: Well, you hear Glenn Schumann's name mentioned from Georgia. That's a very hot name the last couple of cycles.
0: Tim says Lee Corso is 91 years old. Wow. That is old. They're both old. It's crazy to think Jimbo... Posey with a nice get busy living or get busy dying. Shawshank quote. I have a question you guys may have covered it. What coach does the loss tomorrow hurt the most? Golish or Sumrall? Ooh. Probably hurts Golish. Well, yeah, I just think Golish, because if you're able to win a close game over, we think, is a quality opponent in Florida there at Jordan Hare, you're doing something that Hugh Freeze couldn't do last year. And with the exception of Texas A&M and the drop ball in the overtime game in the end zone, how many of those type wins do you really have over the past two coaches? Not that many.
2: I'm not saying this is fair, but if Florida does win tomorrow, I think we all know that there will be a portion of the Auburn fan base that goes, man, that's the guy that we should have hired. I'm not saying that's fair to Alex Golish, but there will be
0: people. That's 100%. Yeah.
2: And maybe you'd have that on the other side. I don't know. Maybe Florida fans would go, man, we should have hired that Golish guy instead of Sumrall, but you will absolutely get that on the Auburn side. So I think it would hurt Golish more from that stance. With the fan base. Whether that's right or wrong.
0: I mean, Golish has even made reference to it. And Sumrall's made reference to it.
2: So, yeah, that's a tough spot there.
0: Ole Miss defense is not good enough. Chambliss is just a deep ball thrower. Put him in a phone booth and he struggles. LSU 41, Ole Miss 17. 27, excuse me. 17, that'd have been a lot.
2: Over.
0: You guys are completely out of your minds. Are you crazy? This is not the same defense that Jaden Daniels had. Nobody is talking about Blake Baker and that defense. That Ole Miss quarterback has not faced a defense like LSU this year. I know y'all are Bama homers. Yeah. But I think y'all know better. Oh, my gosh.
2: Yeah, you guys suck up to Alabama way too much. It's disgusting.
0: How does Alabama affect what we think is going to happen in an Ole Miss LSU game?
2: I don't know, but it does, Lindrum.
0: Okay. Sorry. Rat poison. All the same rhetoric as last year's FSU game. The trickster Gus has had Bama's number before. Watch out. Roll Tide. Well, Gus isn't there.
2: No, he's not.
0: LSU will blow out Ole Miss. Robert says Auburn 24, Florida 20. Auburn is more battle-tested, plus Aaron Filo has not started in a conference road game since 2024. Georgia Tech and Virginia Tech That is coming from a Bama fan. George Klyakov's burner phone. Hey, George. He's voting no on Jimbo. And Doug says, Jimbo's an 8-9 game winner at FSU in a relatively weak conference. Is that what FSU truly wants? 205-834-9450. Keep the text rolling in here on this Football Friday as three-man front rolls on.
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0: Welcome back into Three Man Front, the Football Friday edition here as we continue on your lunch hour. If you missed any of our interviews today, the coach Wimp Sanderson gave us his blue plate special. Mike Rodak, his final score prediction for Alabama versus Florida State. And we just caught up with Barrett Salee at the top of the 12 o'clock hour to get his thoughts on Auburn, Florida, and of course, the Atlanta Braves. So if you missed that, go check us out wherever you get your podcast or on jocksfm.com. 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They have that outdoor patio area with games. 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So go visit our friends at Big Whiskey's. You got two locations, one there on Highway 119 at 280 near the Publix, or over in Stadium Trace Village in Hoover. That's Big Whiskey's.
1: All right, so last night the SEC availability report came out, and after initially being listed as doubtful for Ole Miss, LSU starting quarterback Sam Leavitt, he has been upgraded to questionable to the Thursday release that was sent out last night.
0: Whew, thank God.
1: This is obviously trending in the direction LSU was hoping for in terms of getting Leavitt ready to play for the game of the century in the SEC between these two teams. While the 24 hours on Wednesday night and most of Thursday was probably some combination of Leavitt being a little banged up and a little bit more of gamemanship for Lane Kiffin on his part. So we'll see what happens tonight. It'll come out around 7:10 our time, and we will see if he has been upgraded. Just a reminder, it goes available, probable, questionable, doubtful, out, game time decision. So he has, over a 36-hour period, gone from doubtful to questionable. I have no doubt whatsoever it will probably be probable before Saturday's kickoff.
0: Well, that was my thing, is do you just kind of go up one tier every day and just eke it closer to being active on
1: And then the final Saturday. One will say game time decision.
0: Yes, yeah.
1: That's exactly
0: and
1: what
0: just
1: it will.
0: Just to have some fun with it. Did you see the, and it was fake, so anybody that out there that saw it and fell for it, I'm sorry, but it was fake, but there was a AI injury report that was going around last night, and it was all the quarterbacks were doubtful for LSU. So they were just, I don't know, maybe Lane was going to go out there and start for him, but I think they'll be fine on Saturday.
1: I was watching some of Trey Wallace's coverage from Oxford, Mississippi. Trey was on the show on Wednesday, and they have put up some fencing for the buses. So when the LSU buses come in, they will be shielded away from anybody near the street or the crowd.
0: Okay.
1: So they are doing certain things from a security standpoint to make sure that everything is taken care of, and hopefully there will not be any type of incidences taking place.
0: Nothing being thrown at Lane at that point.
1: At that point.
0: Yes, before he gets in the stadium.
1: Before you get into the stadium. I'm just curious at how that conversation will go with the security meeting tomorrow morning with the folks that's actually working the stadium.
0: Yeah.
1: Like you see somebody in the stands, throw a mustard bottle. I did see where I think it was Kroger in North Mississippi. this is really good.
0: They giving away like free mustard bottles or something?
1: They've got a special inside the grocery store on corn dogs and mustard.
0: That's awesome. That's really that's really good. Well, we had made the joke earlier in the week, right, of, you know, you don't want nobody wants anybody to get hurt, okay? But do you maybe, you're a little bit more lax when it comes to, oh, it looks like that person has a mustard bottle under their shirt. We're probably just going to let them go by if you're security, right? Mm-hmm. Is there a little bit of that conversation going on of, hey, as long as nobody gets hurt here, let them.
1: See, that's my question. Does security have a, we're not dealing with anything. Like if you do anything whatsoever,
0: yeah,
1: like you're being arrested, like you're being carried out. Or are they going to be looking the other way because it's Lane Kiffin? And
0: I think you're looking the way a little bit.
1: As long as it's not something really over the top.
0: Yeah, like a weapon or something, obviously. Yeah, yeah.
1: Okay.
0: I would think so.
1: Meanwhile, the availability report last night for the Florida Gators and the Auburn Tigers for Florida, Eric Singleton still listed as questionable in this game. So we'll see if he gets to come back and play against his former team. Meanwhile, for Auburn, you had Ty Buster. He is out, will not play. Questionable. Joe Phillips and Hunter Herring. Those are the two names on their list. I was on Buddy Martin's show this morning down in Ocala. He is the owner of Gator Bait, and he does a daily show down there. And so I was a guest on his show, and we were talking about the Auburn-Florida game. And not saying that they're like overly confident, but they feel really good about ball. They feel really good about this offense and being able to kind of disrupt some things, what Byron Brown could potentially do offensively. At least that's their angle.
0: Yeah, so, and correct me if you've seen otherwise, but okay, that's a great example there of somebody that knows the Florida program very well. From just a national standpoint, I really haven't seen many people at all that are on Auburn. I would say it's maybe 80% Florida, 20% Auburn from like a national scale.
1: Yeah.
0: Of just what people are feeling for this game. So it's so interesting, right? Because if you look at the two teams and just based on the eye test, you would say, well, Florida's looked way more explosive offensively.
1: But they haven't played anybody.
0: Exactly.
1: No one.
0: Better quarterback, better running back, better wide receivers, but they haven't played anybody. And you have to wonder, right, do you get a little bit of that, I'm not going to say voodoo in Jordan Hare, but that crowd is going to be electric. Mm-hmm. And you're still – it's kind of like we talked about, you know, last week with Alabama and Kentucky, right? Going and playing Kentucky – and I'm not trying to compare Auburn and Kentucky directly, so don't take offense to that if you're an Auburn fan. But playing Kentucky when they're still undefeated and everybody believes the season's still in front of them, anything can happen. It's a lot different than playing a team that's 4-5, right? And you realize you're just a middle-of-the-pack team. Auburn is 2-0. You've already beaten a Power 4 conference team in Baylor. That fan base, that crowd, you still believe that with Alex Golish there that this season, if you win this game, you know, maybe you're not going to be in a college football playoff, but who's to say if you win this game, you can't go win 8 games this year or maybe 9 if things really, you know, start to gel offensively for this team. So I think the fan base is, you know, the atmosphere is going to be incredible. It always is down there at Auburn. And how's Florida going to respond to that? Because to your point, you haven't played in a hostile environment. You haven't played really anybody with a pulse. And when you played FAU, who was the better of the two teams you played, you turned the ball over multiple times, and you gave up almost 400 yards of offense to that team. So if you're Auburn, you look at that and say, well, that's something that we can take advantage of, especially with the crowd at our back.
1: Well, with this 9-game SEC conference schedule, one thing that we all have to get used to is you cannot let one game think, okay, we're good to go. In other words, if you win this weekend, let's just take Auburn, for example, if they knock off Florida, we got Vandy next week. That's not going to be a cakewalk. That's not going to be an easy W. Just like Florida. If Florida, you beat Auburn, then you go back home, guess who you got? Ole Miss. Meanwhile, you got Ole Miss and LSU. If LSU beats Ole Miss, hey, that's great. You won the game, but now you go home and play Texas A&M. And then Bama will experience that the next 2 weeks after Florida State because, okay, you get past South Carolina, then guess what? You've got a pesky Mississippi State team. Who knows? They might still be undefeated.
0: Yeah.
1: Exactly. They might still be undefeated. Can you imagine the kind of historic craziness that will be in Starkville, Mississippi if they're undefeated and Alabama's undefeated?
0: Yeah, it'll be a top 25 matchup. And oh, by the way, what do you have to do it with after that? You got Georgia coming to your place.
1: Yeah,
0: it's tough for everybody.
1: Yeah, it's just going to ramp up even more difficult for everybody involved. So that's why this 9-game SEC conference schedule, man, it is something that we all have to get used to.
0: Coaches love it.
1: Oh, yes. 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
2: 205-834-9450. That's the number if you want to call in or text in to the show, as many of you have today. And we will see if we can get some text. But let's go to the phone lines first. We have someone, Pat, that wants to talk about the Alabama-Florida State game coming up tomorrow. Welcome in. What are your thoughts on the Alabama game tomorrow?
3: Hello, guys. This is your good old buddy, Don Dine.
1: So you're taking Bama in the points tomorrow. Is that what you're telling us?
3: I am, and Conrad, to tell you my prediction today, I picked Alabama by 4 touchdowns. Sorry about this, you, Dave, but they're going to get beat by 4 touchdowns and probably fire Norvell overnight.
1: Okay, and you're taking Florida in the points in a blowout over Auburn.
2: Yep.
3: No, you bunch of haters. I heard better forget it. Okay, yep, thank you. If I was a player, you know what I need to do, Pat?
1: You need to clip that portion of Damian, Conrad, and Landrum.
2: And send it to Byron Brown.
1: Yep, send it to Byron Brown. And
3: Absolutely. And Landrum, my buddy, be prepared next time for that, man. I mean, I will. I know you got a lot. And hey, thank you for ending the call yesterday by calling me Donald, man. I laughed for that for all day long.
1: That was good.
3: I appreciate it.
1: Appreciate that.
3: Pat, buddy. I wish I could see you tonight. I know it's impossible, but going with a good friend of mine and works outdoors, who y'all do a lot of work for, my buddy John Norris in the fishing department. Shout out to him. Shout out to my Florida friends, PG, Lee from Cincinnati, and my new enemy, Drake, that thinks they're going to win by 2 touchdowns. But I got a good feeling, guys. I do.
1: I understand you're going to be like camped out all day watching football. Do I understand that correctly? Conrad was telling me that he and Paige might come to your shindig tomorrow.
3: Yes, yes.
2: Going to be in Tuscaloosa.
1: Well, before you go to Tuscaloosa, that's okay. Starts at 11.
3: I think I got Conrad talking to coming to the after party at the place that we're going to next Tuesday after Sweet Mary's birthday.
1: See, that's how big the Tuesday shindigs are, because you have the social taco get together.
2: Then you have the after party.
1: So we're going to have an after party, I understand, because it's Mary's birthday Tuesday afternoon.
3: And Conrad's already committed to coming.
1: Good.
3: And we're going to try to get
1: fantastic. Now, is Howie and Reba, are they back in town? Will they be there?
3: Actually, Howie and Reba, you know, Howie works at his place on Tuesday, but he's taking the day off next week. Henry Rayburn's going to be there.
1: Okay, and I heard from BB yesterday. BB is still recovering, but she's going to try to be there Tuesday. So, should be a good crowd.
3: Right. And by the way, I need to send out a birthday shout-out. You know, Mary, me and Mary and Larry's friend Donna. Today's her actual birthday, but we're celebrating her birthday Tuesday.
1: Oh, happy birthday, Donna. Yeah, I met Donna a few weeks ago. A very nice woman.
3: Yes, she is. Yes, she is. But guys, I know y'all got to go. I'm looking forward to going.
1: All right, so what? Give me your score. What's the Auburn score? Florida, what, 28, Auburn 17?
3: No, 24-17, Auburn.
1: Oh, 24-17, Auburn.
2: Okay.
3: All right,
2: that's
3: guys.
2: A good prediction, Don.
3: Guys, y'all have a great weekend.
1: Thank you, Don. Appreciate it. Thank you very much. Hey, he's supposed to be at my high school game tonight.
2: I know. But
1: I'm in a secured area. I can't.
2: We'll figure something out.
1: Speaking of high school football, Stearns Media's Kyle Parmley knows the game better than anybody in the state of Alabama when it comes to high school football. He will join the show next, brought to you by Crafts on 280. That's next on Three Man Front.
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0: Landrum Roberts, Pat Smith, Conrad Van Order. 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
1: It is 1 o'clock, the fourth and final hour of the week. 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
2: 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Both teams 3-1 on the season.
3: Yeah, you mentioned it. This is probably one of the most intriguing games in the state tonight. We've got a couple of them in Region 3, as a matter of fact. But this Bain Park team, I wasn't really surprised. You know, they hung with Thompson for a half last week. It was a one-score game at the break, and then Thompson does what they do, and they pulled away in the second half. But this Vestavia-Spain Park game is one of those where, like, you know, the middle portion of Region 3 is going to be such a dogfight this year that this game really matters in terms of how the region is going to end up shaking out. You know, if you look at the quarterback battle tonight, you've got a seasoned veteran in Charlie Taft for Vestavia who's been through it all. This is his third year starting at quarterback. He knows exactly what he's getting into, and he's been playing at such a high level for as long as he's been the starter at Vestavia, and that team goes as he goes. And so far this year, he's been exceptional. He's, you know, played great in all three of their wins. He was out in their one loss to Thompson. So, you know, Vestavia's offense kind of rides with his performance. And then on the other side, you've got the opposite. You know, you've got a young guy in Nash Davis leading Spain Park's offense. And he's really started to come along as, you know, he's gotten a few games under his belt. And there were a lot of encouraging signs in the way that they played last week against Thompson. So this will be interesting. This is Spain Park going on the road to play a really good Vestavia team. You know, it'll be packed up there at Thompson Reynolds Stadium, and should be a really good one. I mean, people have asked me throughout the week who I think is going to win, and I really don't know. Like, this is kind of one of those where, you know, maybe you lean Vestavia because of the home field advantage, but otherwise, I think this is going to be a great football game.
4: Kyle, another one that sets up, should be a pretty good game tonight. You've got two unbeaten teams as far as Class 6A Region 3 goes. That's where you got Hewitt Trustful and Prattville. That game, of course, is going to be at Hewitt. How do you see that one going tonight for the Huskies there against Prattville?
3: Yeah, this is the other one that is just super intriguing in Region 3 because you really feel like tonight you're going to find out how good both of these teams are. Prattville is 4-0, and last week we were kind of, you know, waiting to see how they would really play against a pretty good team in Hoover. And, you know, there were a lot of signs that, like, you know, hey, this Prattville team is the real deal. And then there were some moments where they let Hoover back into that ball game last week. And, you know, they end up pulling out the 1-point win, the late score and all that. And, you know, it ended up being a terrific ball game to watch. And, but it was also like a tale of two totally different sides for Prattville. You saw a lot of really, really good, and then you saw some flaws that allowed Hoover to get back into that ball game. But this Hewitt Trustful team, you know, they're coming off two pretty impressive wins to start region play in terms of the way that they have, the way they moved the ball against Hoover was just eye-popping to me. I thought, you know, Hoover's defense is really talented, and Hewitt Trustful just went up and down the field on them. And then last week, obviously, you know, pitching the shutout against T County. But this will be a fun one to watch because Prattville has really come on strong the last couple of years, influx of talent and all those things. But Hewitt Trustful is they've been maybe better than some people expected to this point. And tonight they get a chance to really prove that they're one of the top couple teams in the region.
2: Staying in that region, this is an intriguing matchup because Hoover and Oak Mountain, two teams that desperately need a win in the region because of the new playoff system, six of the eight teams in the region will go to the playoffs. And so as you're sitting there looking at it, Hoover needs a win because they're winless. You're going up against Oak Mountain, a program in which Hoover has never lost to, 24 meetings, they're 24-0. But all of a sudden, you got a quarterback situation at Hoover because Caleb Freeman went out injured last week in the second half. They had Prattville beat. Unfortunately, Prattville was able to come down and get that touchdown with 13 seconds left. Talk about these two teams searching for a win to try to, I know it's crazy to say it this early in the season, but to salvage an opportunity to make the playoffs.
3: Yeah, I mean, you've said a lot of it. It's a little jarring to look at the region standings and to see Hoover sitting at 0-2. And, you know, a lot of that comes from the fact that they've played two pretty good teams to start off region play. Don't get me wrong. But it just seems odd to be sitting here and you look at the region standings and Hoover and Oak Mountain are both at the bottom at 0-2. And, you know, like Hoover's quarterback situation,

0: presents some questions. They're on the road at Oak Mountain tonight. It does seem, from the what we've seen so far, there's a pretty clear line between the top six teams, and then you've got Tuscaloosa County, and Oak Mountain is just very much in a rebuilding state. However, Oak Mountain does have a couple of interesting players that could pose a problem for Hoover. I mean, even in the fact that Vestavia beat Oak Mountain by 30 points last week, Kentrell Tolbert ran for 170 yards. He's no slouch on Oak Mountain's offense. And if he breaks free a couple times and Oak Mountain can kind of hang around against Hoover, you never know what's going to happen. So, yeah, the loser of this game is, you almost can just write them off as far as the playoffs go, and that would be, you know, something crazy that you wouldn't think you would say about a Hoover football team. Now, look, Hoover is a more talented team. They should win this game tonight. But there's some question marks, and Oak Mountain is not just they've got some potential matchup problems. So, you know, I don't know. I mean, it doesn't seem like Hoover can lose this game, but you just never know, and that's why they play the games.
1: Well, Kyle, let's look at a matchup you've dubbed the game of the week. So you've got Briarwood, they're 4-0, going up against Madison Academy, who's 3-1. Both of these schools coming off of blowout victories last week. What do you see in this matchup tonight, Kyle, and why is it the game of the week for you guys?
0: Yeah, so I don't know why I dubbed it my game of the week after seeing it. So these two teams played last night, and it just has further reinforced the point that whatever we're doing, whatever the athletic association has decided to do with the private schools and their own classification, as far as football season, this ain't working. Briarwood is 5-0 and would easily be a top 10 team in Class 4A, Class 5A, wherever they would normally be. And they've played three region games so far, and they've won them 49-7, 42-0, and 49-14. And a couple of those games, they could have scored 90 points if they really wanted to. I'm just not like Briarwood's number one in the, you know, the bigger private school classification for a reason. They're a really good football team, and they played a Madison Academy team that historically is a pretty good program in their own at their own level. And it wasn't even an even match. So. It was kind of funny though, because it was the TV game of the week last night. So some AHSA dignitaries were there, and including Heath Harmon and a couple others, and they got to see a little bit of it. But yeah, you know, you can have your opinions on, you know, the private schools and the splits and all that, but that it's not going well for the teams that are actually, you know, on the upper end of that and have been really competitive amongst all the other schools so far. But Briarwood's 5-0. They're a state championship contender in that class, but my goodness, like this is just—they can't even play competitive games in their region right now.
2: Mountain Brook and Chilton County, as Mountain Brook continues a very interesting schedule. Not a lot of home games for Mountain Brook. They did get one last week, but back on the road against Chilton County. Chilton County is looking for their first win of the season.
0: This Mountain Brook team seems to have found something. You know,
1: I rallied them. I rallied them, Kyle. What can I say?
2: It was Conrad last week. Let's be honest.
0: Look, I mean, Conrad finally gets to a game and is on the mic, and then they, you know, they pitch a shutout. They run for 1,000 yards, and you know, it's just a great day to be a Spartan. This team is starting to round into form, I think. You know, they really found something at the running back spot. Sophomore Butler Teague, and he went off last week. Helena had no answer for him, and Mountain Brook's defense kind of showed up in their traditional fashion last week. They scored on defense. They pitched a shutout. They'll win again tonight against Chilton County. And you know, once it was really cool to hear last week. Chris Yeager was telling his team, like, hey, you know, everybody kind of writes you off after you lose a couple games early in the year, but teams are allowed to get better. This is, you know, they give you 10 regular season games for a reason. You're allowed to keep practicing, keep getting better, going on a journey. And yet Coach Yeager always looks at, he has such an interesting perspective on things, and it's always cool to hear him kind of spell it out, because there's so much truth to it. You know, they knew they had a lot of young guys in key spots this year that, you know, some of them are going to figure it out quickly, and some of them it's going to take a few games. And I think you're going to start seeing this Mountain Brook team kind of round into shape here. I think, you know, looking at their region, I think, you know, if things go according to plan, this should be one of those playoff teams. If not, you know, one of the top two in the region once it's all said and done. So we'll see. But yeah, they should get a win tonight, be 3-2. They'll probably start receiving votes in the top 10 poll again. They're definitely a team on the rise, one that we need to be keeping an eye on as the season hits the second half in Class 5A.
1: All right, let's stick in that same region for another matchup that's going on tonight, Kyle. So like we were just talking about, I got to see this Helena team firsthand last week. They had started off the season very well, but last week, on Thursday night, a little bit of a disappointing setback for them against Mountain Brook. Homewood, on the other hand, they're 3-1. Really impressive win over Pelham last week, beat Mountain Brook the week before that. Now these two teams are facing off. Homewood at Helena. How do you see that one playing out tonight?
0: Yeah, one thing I feel pretty confident in is that Helena is not as, you're never as good as you think you are. You're never as bad as you think you are. They're not as bad as losing 37-0 to Mountain Brook like what happened last week. I don't believe that at all. However, Homewood is a team that's going in the other direction. Ever since they lost to Briarwood second week of the season, their last 2 weeks, they've been really impressive in wins over Mountain Brook and Pelham. And they seem to be a team that is also ascending. And, you know, they'll hit their halfway point tonight at Helena. And if they play the way they played the last couple of weeks, Homewood is certainly the favorite to win this game tonight. But, you know, in terms of the region standings, Homewood's got a pretty legitimate shot to win this region. So I kind of expect Homewood to take care of business tonight. But Helena's back at home. You know, they've had an extra day to lick their wounds after playing last Thursday night. I expect Helena to, you know, put forth a much better showing tonight. But I do think Homewood is just simply the better team on paper.
2: All right, so the final game I want to ask you about, and it will be a very special night on Deerfoot Parkway as a brand-new stadium will be christened tonight as Clay Chalkville will be hosting Oxford. This will be a good game. Clay Chalkville 3-1 on the season. Only lost was to Thompson. Meanwhile, Oxford 4-0 on the season. Kind of give us a scouting report of that one tonight at Cougar Stadium.
0: Yeah, you're right. I mean, this will be a good game. Oxford is certainly off to a strong start, 4-0. Their only close game so far has been a St. Clair County game, and St. Clair County has kind of – they've been punching up to start the year as well. So Oxford looks good so far. It will be cool to see Clay Chalkville kind of open up the new stadium. You know, that is a program that has been so proud and coming off the state championship last year. And I'll be honest, I was very skeptical that things were going to get, you know, done and put in place in time for them to play some home games this year. But I mean, right after their final playoff game at home last year, construction crews went to work. Cougar Stadium was pretty much torn down just within, you know, a couple of weeks after Clay's last home game last year. And the new one is in that same, you know, location. It wasn't built right on top of where the old one was, but it's still in that general vicinity. And it'll be cool to see them kind of get a new stadium, new toys to play with, stuff like that. And you got a good matchup to go to tonight as well. I think it's a really cool milestone for Stuart Floyd in that program. And it's a good investment from the county as this is all part of Clay Chalkville's building a new high school. You know, this is part of, you know, it's kind of the first step in that big plan to give them a new school and all that. So it will be fun to see. It'll be cool to get their new digs broken in tonight.
2: That is Kyle Parmalee. You can follow his work at Starnes Media. I assume you'll be at the Vestavia Hills game tonight. Is that where you're going?
0: There is a good chance I will end up there. I'm starting at Hoover Oak Mountain.
2: Okay.
0: We'll see how that one goes. If there's no upset alert, I imagine that I will make my way over to Vestavia for the second half.
2: Sounds good. Kyle, enjoy your work. Enjoy the weekend. We'll catch up with you next Friday.
0: Appreciate it, guys. Good to hear from you.
2: Thank you. That's Kyle Parmalee, Stearns Media, joining us on the Higginbotham Hotline. 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I'm looking forward to seeing Travis Lloyd tonight at Abide Roofing. 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And, you know, when I had a major problem on my roof, when Conrad had a problem on his roof, there was only one call. It wasn't even debatable. 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We'll do some Pat Ponders a little bit later in this hour with Damian and Conrad. This is Three Man Front on Jocks.
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0: It is 1:20 on this Football Friday. Welcome back into the program. Pat Smith, Conrad Van Order with you until 2 o'clock. Lance Roma already on his private jet heading to Louisiana. He'll be on the broadcast tomorrow night. Sideline for the UAB Blazers as they take on the Raging Cajuns of the University of Louisiana coming up tomorrow night. That is a 7 o'clock kickoff. Hey, we got football tonight in college football. Number 5, Miami will be taking on Wake Forest. That is a 6:30 kickoff on ESPN.
1: It's kind of funny. That's by far the toughest opponent they will have played this year. By far.
0: They're a 20.5-point favorite. 55.5 is the over-under that is being played in Winston-Salem. This is another good one. 7 o'clock tonight on Fox. Number 22, Houston, taking on number 13, Texas Tech.
1: Yeah, so I don't know if you have – me and Damian talked about this game a little bit this week on Morning Jocks. I don't know if you have a strong feeling one way or the other. I like Houston in this spot. I have not been impressed by Texas Tech. It's kind of funny. They were the big story, right, of the offseason with the whole Brendan Sorsby situation, and – feels like through 2 weeks, you just haven't really heard a whole lot about them besides the fact that they almost lost to Oregon State last week, and that was a really, really close game there for the Red Raiders. But I haven't been super impressed with Will Hammond there at quarterback, and maybe the defense just isn't quite up to snuff as to what it was last year when they made the CFP. So I think – I know Houston was kind of a hot dark horse pick to win the Big 12 preseason, but – if you win this game tonight, people are going to start taking you very seriously.
0: Yeah, matter of fact, Texas Tech is a 7.5-point favorite. 52.5 is the point total. And then, late night tonight on the Big Ten Network, 9:30 kickoff, as Portland State and their 0-3 record taking on Oregon. Oregon coming off that big upset loss on the road at Oklahoma State. Oregon, the Ducks, are a 58.5-point favorite.
1: Yeah, I'm taking Portland State to cover. God, what a – yeah, I don't know. Well, I guess there's nothing else on, so I might watch it, but –
0: 58.5.
1: Get right game.
0: Just think what the point spread was last week.
1: Yeah.
0: In a game that they lost straight up.
1: Yeah, I may have – coming off of the close game against Boise, I may have played Oregon in the little office football pool on a bounce back last week and got burned big time by them. So they're dead to me now for the rest of the year. But it will be very interesting because, I mean, this game is a dud. It's Portland State and Oregon. Who really cares? But next week they're going to play USC. So could we really have an Oregon team that a lot of people picked to win the national championship? Pat, we could be 1 month into the season and they could be 2-2 and – I mean, at that point, I guess you're still technically alive for the playoff, but no one's going to have any faith that you're going to make it at that point.
0: Who are we talking to this week on the show that brought up if things got interesting in Oregon that Dan Lanning might actually
1: be in trouble?
0: No, be considering, or was that Lincoln Riley might be considering FSU? Was it Lanning or
1: I think we were talking about Lincoln Riley with that.
0: Okay. One. Was that Trey Wallace that was
1: I think that,
0: talking
1: that
0: about
1: sounds
0: that?
1: Right.
0: Okay.
1: Because that one would make – you could see that. I could see that.
0: Mm-hmm.
1: I think that's an interesting question. If you're a Florida State fan, would you rather have Lincoln Riley or Jimbo? Do you go with what you've known and had success with?
0: The devil you know or the devil you don't know?
1: I would probably lean Lincoln. That's the whole Jimbo thing is fascinating, and you brought up the reporting today that – you know, I guess people there at Florida State are considering that reunion if things go the way we expect with Mike Norvell and he's out of there sooner rather than later. My thing with Jimbo is you had the past with Florida State and his record was incredible. You won a national championship. Then things went south. He goes to Texas A&M. Florida State's not hurting for resources, but it's not Texas A&M resources. No one has that besides Texas and maybe like LSU, right? And Ohio State, maybe. But we've seen him in this era that we currently live in and operate in, and it didn't work. So if you're a Florida State fan that wants Jimbo back, is the only reason you think he could be successful again is because the conference is weaker? And you think that you could easily be number two behind Miami right now? That's just my whole thing, is we've seen Jimbo in the NIL era. With all the resources a man could ever want. And it was not good.
0: Yeah, I would hit pause on that. If I was FSU, I would look elsewhere. You've already been there.
1: You can't
0: there,
1: tell
0: you've
1: me that. That's the best person that would be interested in the. It's still the Florida State job at the end of the day.
0: Yeah.
1: It's not what it was maybe 10 years ago, but it's the Florida State job.
0: Speaking of Florida State, it was pretty interesting earlier today. The actual university, Florida State University, they tweeted out a thank you to Senator Moody and Senator Rick Scott. That's the two U.S. senators for the state of Florida. Mm-hmm. And why were they sending out thank yous to them? They oppose the Protect College Sports Act. And the reason why they don't support the Protect College Sports Act is because there is still the policy in there where you are limiting the availability of schools to move conferences. And so both Senator Moody and Senator Scott, they have vehemently been opposed to that portion of the Protect College Sports Act. They have voted no every time it has come up. They will continue to vote no. The final vote is expected next week in the Senate because Florida State's made no bones about it. They sued the ACC. Them and Clemson both want the capability to leave the conference when they see fit. And the Protect College Sports Act would try to keep everyone at hold and make sure that they stay where they are, or you have a 5-year or maybe 3-year window in which you have to wait before you move conferences. So very interesting that Florida State officially was on the board today on their social media in which they were thanking their senators in the state of Florida for not voting for the Protect College Sports Act. So that was very interesting to say the very least. Listen up, Alabama football is here and so is DraftKings. 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We will continue on. Final 30 minutes of the week here on Three-Man Front on Jocks.
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0: SEC Nation is live in Auburn, Alabama. The Paul Feinbaum Show will be coming to you live from Auburn. Meanwhile, College Game Day will be in Oxford, Mississippi. So the epicenter of college football will be in the Deep South over the next 24 to 48 hours. Each and every day brought to you by Birmingham Mitsubishi. I come up with questions. They give me answers. Damian has joined us in studio. This is Pat Ponders.
1: I want to know what you're thinking. Tell me what's on your mind.
2: It's time for Pat Ponders.
0: See what I have to deal with, Damian?
3: Yeah.
0: During these commercial breaks and during the timeouts?
3: Yeah, it gets a little interesting.
4: I asked.
3: You did.
4: And he said no.
3: Listen, I don't pay the bills here. Y'all handle that.
4: I was trying to pay some bills.
3: I know it.
0: We've already paid the bills.
4: Yeah, that's
0: true. The bills have been paid.
4: They have been paid today.
0: They've been paid. We're good. All right, question number one. Last year, the Alabama Crimson Tide rushed for 87 yards against the Florida State Seminoles.
4: More. Double.
0: What are you setting the over-under for rushing yards for Alabama?
3: I'm going to say 174.
0: Okay.
4: I like that.
0: And you know what's so sad? That wasn't even like one of the top three or four lowest that they had all year long, right? Of 87 yards.
4: It's a new year, Pat.
3: It's
4: a new year.
3: It's 2016. You heard Coach DeBoer.
4: It's a new year. It's an interesting question because it's like what we talked about with Mike Rodak, right? Do you want to continue to show people you can run the ball and build the confidence in the offensive line and the running backs?
0: To me, you need to throw the ball more.
4: Yeah, their secondary's terrible, so you want Keelan Russell to finally get that confidence. I'm going to go...
0: You said 170 what?
3: 174.
0: 174?
4: I'll go 156. That's one more than last week.
0: Okay.
4: Go 156.
3: I'm down with that.
0: All right.
3: Would that be acceptable, though?
0: Be better than the 87.
3: Would it be acceptable?
4: If you run for 150 and throw for 600, then yeah, I'll feel. I'm just kidding. If you run for 150 and throw for 350,
3: oh yeah, you're cooking.
4: Then
3: yeah, that game's over.
4: Yeah, and that's including the late Austin Mack touchdown that y'all were talking about earlier.
0: See, I think the worst case scenario for Alabama, needless to say, is a loss. But we don't think that's going to happen. But if you go out there and you beat them by 10 points.
3: Yeah.
0: And the offense looks...
3: Yeah.
0: Against that defense...
4: Not good.
3: It's going to be uncomfortable.
0: With what you have coming up against South Carolina...
3: Yeah.
0: And Mississippi State, where you're probably going to have to produce some offense...
4: I agree.
3: Mm-hmm.
0: Make for an interesting show on Monday, for sure.
4: Yeah, Keelan needs like 300 yards and 3 touchdowns tomorrow.
0: Question number two. In your opinion, what does Auburn need to prove tomorrow night against Florida to make you believe... This is a completely different Auburn program now. Do they need to win?
4: Win the game.
3: Win the game.
4: You got to win the game.
3: And if it is close, you have to win it. Like instead of kind of like the Baylor situation. If it comes down to a clutch situation, prove to us that you can get it done. So, yeah, I think a win.
4: Yeah, you got to win the game and – Yeah, so, okay, if you're an Auburn fan, well, you would obviously say, yeah, I'd love to win by 3 touchdowns or whatever. But does it almost make you feel better if you win another close game, right? Because then it shows you, okay, well, we did it against Baylor. Now we've done it against Florida.
3: Mm-hmm.
4: Like, maybe we have turned that corner, and that's something that we can expect or more confidently, you know, not feel hopeless when you're in a one-score game late in a fourth-quarter type situation under Alex Golar. So, yeah, you got to win the game, and if it's in dramatic fashion or something late, then that's going to make you feel good. If you win by, you know, double digits, that's also going to make you feel good.
3: Oh, yeah.
4: So, but, yeah, you have to win the football game, and I think the offense as well. The offense is going to have to look better. Like, if you win this game 14-10, you'll take it, and you'll be happy, and you'll be, man, the defense is really good, but... It's like, what did Barrett say? 17-13 Auburn or something like that? I don't know how good you're going to – like, you're happy, but at some point that question is going to be, well, we hired this guy for his offense, and his offense is not offensive.
3: It's rinse and repeat from Hugh Freeze, except that the fact that he won. Like, fact that Alex Golar would have won, it's
4: – Which is good.
3: We hired you for the offensive side, and that seems to be our Achilles heel.
4: Yeah.
0: Question number three, next Saturday in Starkville. Don't know if you guys saw this. Very interesting. So Mizzou is going to visit the Bulldogs.
3: Okay.
0: Next Saturday. Mississippi State will attempt to break the world record for the most people ringing cowbells simultaneously.
3: Okay. Any idea of like what the actual record is? Like,
0: I do not have that record. No, don't. Don't do it. Don't do it. It's like one of my kids, man.
3: That's just one. Like that's just one.
0: So the question is, if you could set one world record at a college football game, what would it be?
4: Not on the field. Like I can't.
0: No.
4: Okay.
0: Talking about as a fan.
3: As a fan.
4: That's not as fun.
3: Does it have to be like me individually? Can it be a collective?
0: No, you can be a collective.
3: Okay.
0: Just any type of world record that you would like to be a part of if you were at a college football game.
3: If they brought the Jello Shot Challenge to a college a football stadium, if I can get...
0: Like the largest group to do a Jello Shot at the same time?
3: Yeah, yeah.
4: See, I would...
3: There's some crazy world records now.
4: Well, see, the first thing that I thought of, but it'd be, I don't want to know what the number is because it's probably 40-something. I was thinking like most beers consumed during a college football game, but it's probably a shockingly high number, and I would be in the hospital. Yeah. So I don't know if I'd really want to do that.
3: I got one I want to say so bad, but it's...
4: What is it? Man, you said the Cleveland thing the other day.
3: I know, so like, and it's kind of something similar. But it's
4: what?
3: It's
4: what?
3: But I don't want to be a part of this. But it would be something absolutely insane. Are you familiar with the human centipede?
4: Oh my! What? What?
0: What?
4: Wait, just you want?
3: No! I said I did not want it, but like that would be.
4: But you want to see people do that?
3: I just said it would be insane. Just a thought. It's just a thought. Just a thought.
4: Is that a thing that people do?
3: Well, obviously, they made three movies off of it. I'm sorry. That's what I didn't want.
0: Where
3: to
0: does
3: see.
0: Your mind go? You're like Landrum. What is it doing?
4: So just to be clear, you don't want to be a part of it, but you want to witness a large crowd of people.
0: He just wants to watch it.
3: I mean,
0: he's a watcher.
3: It was just throwing. My mind went completely.
0: Damien's a watcher.
4: Would you rather be at the front or the back of the centipede? That's the real
0: question.
4: Choose
0: wisely, Damien.
3: It depends who's next in line. the front.
0: Yeah. Good choice.
4: Yeah, the front is the right answer.
0: At a college football game. Okay.
3: My fault, man. That's why I felt so bad. I felt so bad saying it, but I don't know why it went through my head. Don't know why.
4: Okay, seriously, one that could be cool, though, is if you could get, like, a whole stadium to paint up for a game, that would be awesome.
3: Yeah, that would.
4: Like,
3: that
4: whatever would. The largest number of fans painted up for a game would be, that would be a cool one that's not sick and disgusting.
3: My apologies.
0: You know, I'm glad you asked. I do not know what the record is, but they are trying to set the cowbell record.
3: Oh.
0: Next Saturday.
4: And the movie is, what, like three?
3: Yeah.
0: Question number four. As we move along, Upper Deck is offering an incredible framed print of three portraits with autographs of the GOATs. Wayne Gretzky, Michael Jordan, and Tom Brady. It's really cool. It's like three portraits, mm-hmm. and underneath their portraits, it's an autograph of those three guys.
4: Oh, okay.
0: Gretzky, Michael Jordan, and Tom Brady. That note. Okay. Would you like to guess the price of that?
4: So is this a one of one?
0: I don't know how many they're selling, but it is available.
3: I'm going to say...
0: It's by Upper Deck, by the way. So it's not like some, you know, fly-by-night.
3: Right.
0: I mean, this is a legitimate memorabilia.
3: I'm going to say $30 million.
4: Okay, so...
0: I will tell you it's not that high.
4: Yeah.
3: Oh, my fault.
0: But it is. I mean, it is high for the general public.
3: The general public, yeah.
0: Yeah, but this is not like a collector's price. This is
3: okay. Yeah, that's what
0: this is like if you're just a normal collector. I mean, it's expensive, but
4: And it's one with all three of them on it, not three individual.
0: It's about what?
4: That big?
0: Yeah. About that long. Okay. And it's got three pictures and there are autographs underneath each picture.
3: So I say 150,000.
0: Okay. 150.
4: It's a lot different than 30 million.
3: Yeah.
0: Still a lot of money.
4: It is. Yeah. Okay. Yeah. It's so hard to know because if it's a one of one, I mean, this thing would be worth crazy amounts of money, I imagine. But if we're just assuming that it's whatever out there, I'll go 500,000.
0: Right now on the website, $39,999.99.
4: Oh, okay. I'll buy that. I'm just kidding.
0: So it got me wondering. If you could put a similar print together with three of the most famous people in college football, who would the three people be?
3: Ooh.
0: And what would be the cost of those three people with a picture and their autograph? So we've already got the three greatest professional athletes of all time. I guess the only other one that you would maybe like to have would be Tiger Woods, right?
3: Yeah.
4: Yeah,
0: but that's $39,999 for those three individuals' autograph on that picture. Give me three college football superstars, could be coaches, could be players, and what would be the price tag?
3: Ooh.
4: All right. For $1 million, I will give you Arch Manning.
0: Now, see, now you're just being silly.
4: Jeremiah Smith. And Jackson Arnold.
0: Turn your mic off.
3: My boy said Jackson Arnold.
4: The three goats.
0: Turn your mic off.
4: For $1 million.
3: I would go.
0: This is a serious question.
3: I'd go. Nick Saban. Bear Bryant. And I'm trying to think of a player.
0: Yeah, who would you consider the greatest college football player of all
3: time? That's Cam Newton.
0: So what would you set the price if it were those three individuals?
3: It'd be $3 million, $1 million a piece. What?
0: Damien, you can get it. You can get Gretzky, Jordan, and Tom Brady for $39,000.
3: You asked how much I would set it for. High rollers only on this side, dog.
0: Okay.
4: See, I was thinking like, you could do Nick Saban, Bo Jackson. Herschel Walker. $10,000.
0: $10,000?
4: $10,000. People, you want people to buy it.
3: Yeah. I'm
4: trying to make it affordable for people. That's not really that affordable, but, you know.
0: So you said Saban?
4: Yeah, I'm just thinking.
0: Herschel? Is that who you said?
4: Yeah.
3: You pay for it. You got it. You're buying it. You can buy both of them with the money got.
0: Yeah, absolutely.
4: We could go like Cam, Tebow, and
3: Joe Burrow.
4: Like three greatest SEC quarterbacks of the 21st century, something like that.
3: Or like if you want to do Oklahoma quarterbacks, you can do Kyler Murray, Baker Mayfield, Sam Bradford. All three Heisman Trophy winners.
0: Yeah, have Josh Heupel in there.
3: He didn't win a Heisman.
0: I know.
3: He won a championship, though. But, yeah. You know, respect. I know I'm more of his coach.
4: Who would you put on there?
0: Oh. That's why I ask you guys. That's tough because you could go the coach route.
3: Yeah.
0: I liked your angle having, obviously, the two best coaches of all time in college football.
3: And then the best player.
0: And then you had the best player.
3: When
0: it gets really interesting. But I will tell you this. If you had Bear Bryant's signature and Nick Saban's signature on this, obviously, those three individuals are still alive. I'm not really sure how you would go about getting...
4: AI.
3: Yeah, absolutely. We can find a way.
0: But to have an Auburn player
3: on that with
0: two former Alabama coaches, that would be...
3: That's why the price was up, because how bad do you really want it?
0: Yeah. So
4: perfect for your house divided.
0: Mm-hmm. Yeah. All right, just something to ponder over the weekend as you watch college football games. Who would be that third person that you would put on there?
4: So you don't want my first one?
3: Tua.
4: No, Arch and Jeremiah Smith. I mean, those are two greatest college football players ever.
3: I mean, maybe Jeremiah Smith.
4: And then we'll throw Jackson on there, too.
3: Mm. Can't co-sign that one. I really threw it off with the human centipede thing. I apologize.
0: Yeah, we were.
4: Didn't see that one coming.
0: Yeah.
3: Neither did they.
4: Well, two of them did because they were, you know.
0: All right, that's Pat Ponders brought to you by Birmingham Mitsubishi. You going by there this weekend, D? Birmingham Mitsubishi?
3: Maybe so.
0: Maybe. Go see our good buddies.
3: For sure next week, though.
0: Yeah.
3: For sure next week.
0: Yep. Jersey.
3: Jersey Jeff.
0: The Jersey Jeff, man.
3: I wonder if he'll let me wear the chain. I just ask. I mean, the worst he can say is no.
0: Yeah, the worst he can say.
3: The worst he can say is no.
0: Yeah. We will continue. Final few minutes of the week. This is Three Man in Front on Jocks.
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1: In our remaining minutes, we're going to go to the text line. Many of you are chiming in on our Pat Ponders segment brought to you by Birmingham Mitsubishi. 205-834-9450. Damien, I know you're seeing a couple people texting in who they would put on their portrait of the three biggest college football names.
2: Yeah, there's a few. Somebody texted in and says Bo Jackson, Herschel Walker, Nick Saban. Alan texted in and says Bo Jackson, Herschel Walker, and Reggie Bush.
1: Reggie Bush, okay.
2: Reggie Bush.
1: Probably. Who now has his Heisman back.
2: Yeah, right? which is fine.
1: Okay.
2: Somebody went Coach Bryant, Coach Nealon, and Coach Jordan. Reba texted in. She says Eddie George, Tim Tebow, and Steve McNair. Air McNair. And Kevin, this is his first time texting in. He says Bear Bryant, Nick Saban, and Joe Namath.
1: Joe Namath, those are that would be a very interesting and probably expensive venture for someone if you had those three.
2: Yeah. Then he also put Auburn. Well, he actually put two for Auburn, Bo Jackson and Cam Newton. And he just said somebody else for the third one. I'd probably go like Nico Thorpe or somebody. Trey Smith.
1: Okay.
2: Barrett Trotter. Kyle Frazier.
1: Man, it's really dusting them off.
2: Yeah. I was a big Auburn fan back in the day, man.
1: We appreciate you. What happened? You're now a Heupel disciple. You're an Ole Miss fan.
2: That's religion, but I'm an Ole Miss fan.
1: Okay.
2: Yeah.
1: All right. Stay hydrated tomorrow, whether you're in Tuscaloosa or Auburn, or if you're going over to the Grove tomorrow. That will be quite a scene. Damien and Conrad will be with you at 6 a.m. on Monday morning to break it all down. Please have a very safe weekend. For all of us here at Three Man Front, thanks for making us a part of your week. This is Jocks.
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0: Hour two, Auburn University, Florida weekend, and there was a time I talked to a reporter down in Gainesville yesterday, Kevin Brockway, and we started reminiscing when this was one of the biggest games on the schedule. It's still a big game, but Tim Tebow, I don't need to tell you because you grew up watching this series and you played in it as well.
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5: Boy, had the appearance of the last time for LeBron James playing a basketball game in Cleveland with the Los Angeles Lakers, or maybe even inside the NBA. Not too many people can get teared up seeing a video presentation. And by the way, how did the Cleveland Cavaliers know to have a video presentation? And nothing's been said about LeBron's last year or not his last year. Maybe they knew a little something that we had a chance to find out last night, even though they got the doors beaten off of them by the Cleveland Cavaliers. And also the lowest point scoring total for LeBron James facing his first team and then his third team in his NBA history. But it had the appearance of maybe, just maybe, this could be it. Now, of course, LeBron James is going to be noncommittal. He's not going to put anything out there until he is good and ready. But last night may have been a step one, that this is the last hurrah for LeBron James, and not just in a Lakers uniform, but maybe, just maybe, in the NBA. In 60 seconds, it's time for the Giannis Hunger Games.
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5: So who wants him bad enough? 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Who better go get him bad enough? The him I'm talking about, of course, is Giannis Antetokounmpo, who let it be known, and now the Milwaukee Bucks are saying, you know what, you want out, we're going to find the comfortable place for you to land so you can get the out that you're looking for. So now the Giannis Hunger Game begins, involving the National Basketball Association. If you're the New York Knicks, you know you got the part with Carl Anthony Towns. If you're the Golden State Warriors, maybe Jonathan Kuminga and Jimmy Butler. If you're Miami, a host of players could be involved in that. But who really desires Giannis enough to cure that hunger, to satisfy that hunger of not just being a team in the playoffs, but a team that can get through the playoffs and win an NBA championship? Yeah, he has a calf strain, but I guarantee when he finds out his next landing spot, that calf strain will go away, and Giannis will be ready to make sure someone's Hunger Games will pay off. For the ESPN Radio Sports Beat, I'm Freddie Coleman of ESPN Radio's Freddie and Harry.
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12: All right, the game of the weekend, obviously, is LSU at Ole Miss. Sam Levitt, surprising news here, shocking to everyone, has been upgraded to questionable on the injury report, Greg. So it looks like he actually may go. He may actually give it a go this weekend.
13: Can you believe that? It's kind of crazy. What a recovery. What a warrior. It's amazing to see how quickly he was able to get back.
12: Apparently did practice yesterday. So he got out there and threw it around a little bit. Took a couple snaps on the old Thursday practice. Probably in shells, you know, for about 14, 16 periods, and I guess that made him feel like he could actually play this weekend. So
13: he's back.
12: The funny part to me are all the people that are begging for Lane Kiffin to be fined. He named him doubtful on a Thursday going into a Friday. Like, what? I bet those are penalty vultures too. The people that are talking that say Lane needs to be fined, they have to be penalty vultures.
13: No question. No doubt they're petty vultures. But then again, like, they're the same people that want people fired if they, like, you know, have a tiny, like, slip of the tongue on camera, or, you know, it's like all or nothing. Like, fine him. Like, do you think Lane cares about getting fined? Like, seriously, do you think he cares at all?

0: En garde!
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2: We're talking about yesterday where you get a little too far upfield, you get a little too far inside. Like, Kiwon Lacy can really make you pay for those when you're going to run your defense this way. Now, LSU will get negatives. There will be some TFLs. There'll be a couple sacks. And then, obviously, what comes with those are, like you talked about yesterday with Trinidad Chambliss, where he's going to get outside the pocket. He's going to run around a little bit. Scramble drill is going to end up being a big play. I guess my thought on that is, who gets more or has less taken away on maybe those two kind of plays? The ones where Kiwon Lacy makes that late cut, and then he's able to find some space. Because Clemson and La Tech, those were 4 and 6 yard runs. And I just kept thinking to myself, that's a 60-yard run with Kiwon Lacy, or a 16-yard run. And then Trinidad getting outside the pocket as well. You know, that's one where he gets out there, starts looking around. Those can be, you know, those aren't paper cuts. You know, those can be gashes. Yeah. And I guess LSU's defense has to avoid the big wounds in this game with those two able to touch the football.
3: Yeah, I think that's a big part of it, is they got to make sure that they do a proper job of evaluating the angles that they try to attack him with. Because if they're overly aggressive, that's when you get smoked with Kiwon Lacy. Like, he breaks one, he's out the gate. We both love Texas A&M's defense, right? Last year especially. Love them. Like, no one's going to push back on that. Absolutely love them. I think they're terrific. But guess what? There's also a massive issue when you are overly aggressive. You get out of the gap. All it takes is one guy being too aggressive, and boom, Mark Fletcher makes you pay. Kiwon Lacy's that kind of guy. It's like, you can have hat on a hat. You can be gapped up. You can be gap sound. And if you're not attacking at the right angle, he can be out the gate. So that's one thing where I think they got to be real careful. I think they dial it back a bit. What do you think?
2: I don't know. That's part of why I wanted to go back and watch this and think about, okay, has it been as aggressive as I thought? Has it been as much as I thought through the first two games? And it was maybe parts of it a little bit more, parts of it a little bit less than what I actually imagined or thought. And it's Blake Baker. Yeah. It's what it is. It's Blake Baker. It's for why sure. We made such a big deal about Zach Arnett in the second half against Minnesota, because you and I normally would have turned that on, and it would have been 28-10, and there would have been corner cats coming, you know, and linebackers lined up in the A-gap, and the whole D-line would have been slanting one direction with a guy coming off the edge, and it wasn't that, which was great, which was responsible and smart and for the team what it needed to be. So I don't really know how many base calls Blake Baker really even has. So I think it's going to be more of that's where you pick those. Exactly. It's not where he makes his money, and I don't think it's – it's not his day one install, which sounds kind of backwards, but it's you know, that's probably what it is for him. I think it's more about the spots and, you know, who maybe, Greg, who's your cleanup guy behind whatever it is you're running? Yeah. And how much extra responsibility does that put on a Whit Weeks? How much extra responsibility does that put on a Princewell Umanmielen if he's the one dropping into coverage? Whatever it is. That may be the part of this game you and I are talking about on Monday. Like, okay, they chose to do this, and that made this player have to cover up all of this over here, and that's where they got in trouble. And that's where I guess I'm more interested to see how he picks those spots and where he picks those spots against this offense.
3: And I think that's something worth noting. I mean, I think picking your spots against this offense, it's a little bit – like we talked about yesterday, like fighting fire with fire. Like, this is an offense that does that. Like, you want to heat me up? Fine. Like, watch how Trinidad Chambliss sees the field. That might be his best attribute, is how he sees the field, how he feels the pressure. He sees everything. If you overload, he sees it. If you want to bring extra guys, he knows he's got one-on-one. He'll give his receiver a chance. Doesn't mean his receivers this year will make that play. Last year, you had Stribling on the outside. He'd make the play. So I think just looking at Chambliss, he is not the type of quarterback that I want to overheat, because he just does too good of a job having a plan when that pressure comes. So I think it's very important to mix up the pictures for him. I think

0: coverage misdirection is more important than pressure misdirection. Pressure misdirection, I think, gets you into some trouble.
1: Where is the LSU secondary in your mind? We know DJ Pickett, great, and I'm one of my favorite things about DJ Pickett is he'll come up and play the run. He's one of those rare corners that is not afraid of contact, and he's going to come up and give you a lot in run support, a guy that you can really rely on him, I think, in multiple facets. Ty Benefield's been great for them for two games, coming down from safety, covering a lot of ground, doing a lot of different things. But we also understand, like, this is an offense that has some juice, and not just at quarterback, not just at running back. I think we were both just wowed by what Ole Miss maybe had at wide receiver. We were really anxious to see tight end, what that was going to look like early in the season. What does that matchup look like for you, that LSU secondary against the weaponry that Ole Miss is going to be throwing the football to?
0: You know, that's a good question. I don't know enough yet, to be honest with you, on Ole Miss's secondary. On LSU's secondary. Like, I don't know if I've seen anyone be able to adequately challenge it, because the pressure was so quick. I mean, how quickly did the pressure arrive against Clemson? I mean, it was there in an instant. It was almost impossible to get a sense as to whether or not those corners could cover. I mean, I honestly think that they're probably a little gettable, but you better be able to hold up. You better have your protection sorted out. If you don't, you're in deep trouble. So it's an uncomfortable thing for me to say this. I hate saying this, but it's week three, and we haven't seen them tried yet. So until we see that, it's kind of hard to guess.
1: Yep.
0: Feel the same way? I mean, when have we seen them have to hold up in protection?
1: Yeah,
0: Has there been a moment?
1: No, because the Blake Baker kid for La Tech, he moved off his spot a little bit and completed a couple balls, but that was later in the game. That wasn't even really against the first group, I don't think, collectively. A couple of first-teamers may still have been in, but it wasn't the whole group as far as how they're going to operate. We were both wowed by Deuce Alexander early. We were anxious to see what Caleb Odom looked like at tight end. And some of those weapons are real now. I mean, some of those guys, Lucas, super solid. Not going to be dynamic running away from people, but they've got enough on the perimeter to be able to distribute the football too. Like you said, I think if they can hold up and test them, and that'll be the big question. Are they going to be able to do that? And that offensive line it's not dominant. They're kind of like the Ole Miss offensive line is kind of like the next wave for the Auburn offensive line. Like, that should be their goal to get to, is a little bit of a try hard group, assignment sound, you know, understanding of the offense. Like, get it. I mean, I'm not saying that Cobb is Kewon Lacy, but Cobb's a guy that you get a hat on a hat. Like, he gets north and south hard enough to where he can get you some tough yards. Probably just the difference would be the breakaway yards that you would get with Kewon Lacy, but he can be similar in that. Just give me a little bit of space, man, and I'll find you something. He's not going to go down in the backfield like with a shoestring tackle one-on-one. And so I think that's kind of what that group is. You've said it. I'll say it. Not as confident in elongated pass protections. Like, that's not really their strength, not who they are.
0: No.
1: But that's maybe where some of the tight ends come in. And I will say this about this game. This is something I hadn't thought of until just now, Greg, and people need to be aware of this. Y'all need to watch this in the game. Kewon Lacy is an absolute maniac in pass protection. He's one of the best backs in college football. Right, he will attempt to take your head off in pass pro. Very different from a lot of other teams. We talk about liabilities and can they play and do they. I mean, I think every one of the two of the teams that I've done every week this week have said, well, this will be our guy in pass pro, or we'd love to have him in on third and long because he can help, or this guy cannot be in obvious pass downs. Like, every team, it feels like, has that guy. Well, not every team has a Kewon Lacy that is literally headhunting in pass protection. And so that's an area to watch in this game that could be really interesting, that could kind of bolster what Ole Miss needs to be when they want to throw the football.
0: Yeah. And I'll be curious too, as things have moved forward with Kewon Lacy, like, he had that left thigh bruise, right? I mean, whatever it was. I mean, obviously didn't have a huge impact on him, didn't hold him out, didn't allow him to be as impactful in the Louisville game as most of us anticipated. But is there areas for him to grow, like, in the screen game? I don't feel like Ole Miss has ever been, like, a super heavy screen team. But I can tell you a guy I'd love to get to in the screen game.
1: No doubt.
0: It's him. I mean, he's like the ideal screen back. You know, kind of a Darren McFadden type of body. And McFadden was so good on screens and so good in the open field. So, like, I think this could be a game where you pop up some screens. This could be a game where he's involved there. Like, just some bluff protection stuff. Boom, out in the flat. I mean, there's a lot of ways to get creative about his involvement and getting it to him by more than just handing it to him, too. But he's going to have to carry a heavy load here. He really is.
1: I love that. And I will say, watching some ECU last year for John David Baker coming into the league, I do think he is a little bit more of a traditional screen guy than Lane and Charlie are.
0: Yeah.
1: So maybe that's somewhere that they could get and somewhere that they could go. Because I'm with you. I mean, you think about those traditional screens, like I ran them, you ran them, where you guys kind of have to drift in the pocket a little bit, and then you just kind of float that thing out to the left. And all of a sudden, there's Kewon Lacy almost out in the flat with two or three offensive linemen running in front of him. That's a good spot to be in for the Ole Miss offense, I would imagine. And you got extra guys coming in pressure. I'll take those numbers. Those are odds I think I can live with right there. If I'm the Ole Miss staff. So, another good point. Something that maybe we'll see. Maybe that we would.
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12: 1, 2, 3, my baby don't mess around because she loves me so, and if I know for sure.
1: There's a, I don't know if it's a misconception, Greg, but an area that I have heard discussed multiple times with Florida State, Alabama. And I mean, listen, I'm not going to say that they don't have weapons on offense. I'm not going to say that they don't have guys that can be dangerous, that can help them move the football. But I do think there's this little misconception that, you know, Deuce Robinson, wide receiver, potentially could get. I don't think Florida State can get open in this game. I think that's going to be a real problem. When I saw SMU in man coverage, there was not a lot of quick option for Ashton Daniels to get the ball out. I know they're not going to be able to manage things up front very well because I've seen how that offensive line's operated through a couple of games. And turning guys free, you know, just losing one-on-ones, it's been sloppy for that Florida State offensive line. Greg, I'm struggling to figure out, and listen, I love Chroma in the backfield. Like I think Singleton can get it too out of the backfield. Quintravian Weiser has been an afterthought, but I mean, we thought Weiser would help them because he was good at Texas. He has hardly done anything this year, and it's because those two have been really good. I don't know where they turn, man. Like I really don't. I'm struggling to see because I think the Alabama secondary can be very problematic for them finding space, and if the front seven keeps playing the way that they have, Florida State's offensive line hasn't been good. I mean this. We don't like to get over our skis too much, but this, honestly, this should be a dominant performance for Alabama's defense.
0: The one thing I would say is that Florida State still has dudes, and they still have talent on defense. I think their defense is going to have to force Alabama to make a couple mistakes. I mean, if it's just be real, that's a big part of it. I think they're pretty athletic. I think their linebackers are pretty good. I think they're going to have to force Keelan into making a couple mistakes. But, yeah, I don't disagree. Like, I don't think Ashton Daniels – I think he needs to play faster. I think he needs to get the ball out. He needs to be more decisive. He's held it a little too long for my comfort level. I want to see him use his athleticism. Or when he throws it, just let it rip. He's holding the ball too long. And then, like you said, with the wide receivers, like, Deuce Robinson is a matchup problem. But he's not – he can't – he's not like a crazy separation guy. Like he's like Plaxico Burress. Like Plaxico was a problem. Yeah. But he wasn't a problem because he was going to get open regularly. He was just going to go up over the top. Problem is they've thrown him 4 contested catches this year. He hasn't caught one of them. So he remains an issue because of his length. But as far as like run after catch, creating separation, you know, big play potential, It hasn't really been there just yet. Doesn't mean it can't come out in this game. It just hasn't really been there just yet.
1: They have the opportunity, I think, when they get that mid-outside zone going, that can go a little bit. Now, that's going to probably also be some mistakes on the Alabama defensive part because Chroma, I mean, he's one of those backs that's not – he's not all twitched up. You know, and I think when I say lumber, that almost sounds like a negative, but he's a little bit of a step slower than some other backs, but it really helps him in that particular play where, you know, he's kind of drift, and then find it and then go. He has good feel for it. And we've talked about a lot of backs that don't have a great feel for that. That's the one play that I think they kind of have to make go. And then you throw your jet motions on that. You throw your splitters on that with the tight ends coming the other direction, try to steal some eyes. Get a gap or two. Get a D lineman, you know, trying to jump a gap and win, or play a block backside, or play over the top too quickly. That's the one thing I think could find some success, and then maybe you try to play action off that. But like, I don't think the gap scheme stuff's really going to go. I don't think the inside runs are going to go. Like, I just don't think that offensive line's good enough to run duo inside zone on a regular basis and make it go. And I'm sure that Kane Womack probably sees the same thing. So he's either going to try to spike it or have an extra defender outside and try to take that away. But that would be the one play that I would look at and say, all right, maybe be careful with that one, but probably going to be tough sledding for this Florida State offense.
0: Well, that was a play that hurt them last year at times for Alabama, but now they can get heavier on the edges. I mean, that's what's made them a little different this year. It's like, all right, I mean, Kentucky goes into it, says, all right, we got C-gap run against these guys. That's what got them at times last year, C-gap runs. Now Alabama puts a 300-pounder at D end that can still rush. You know, it's like, well, shoot. You know what I mean? Like, I just think they're more multiple and they're heavier now up front than they were.
1: Over the last 20 seasons, only one team outside the SEC has beaten Alabama in back-to-back seasons. That was Michigan in 23 and 24. Both those obviously bowl games. Do you want to take a guess at the last non-conference team that beat Alabama in back-to-back seasons?
0: Well, Michigan would be non-conference, right?
1: Well, then this was non-conference. Now it is not.
13: Tulane.
0: I'll say Texas.
1: Great guess, John. No, Oklahoma in 2002 and 2003.
0: It was either Texas or Oklahoma.
1: Oklahoma.
13: Could have been Swanee.
1: It's okay. It's all right. It's okay. Alabama's won 87 straight home games against unranked opponents, by the way. So there you go. It's not looking great.
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2: George is at Arkansas tomorrow at 11 a.m. on ABC, Greg. Stanford Steve mentioned this one a little bit. I'm a little frustrated with the Arkansas fan base, and I understand how frustrated they are. But one thing that I think fan bases sometimes don't understand is you can't take out 2, 3, 4, 5, 8 years of frustration prior to a new coach on the new coach. It didn't look good last week. I get it. But you did win week one. Utah's going to be a really good football team. And I know that a lot of the frustration is probably coming out of, it's probably going to look like that again this week. I think Arkansas gets somebody along the line. This is probably not going to be the one. Unfortunately, they have our chosen sons, the Tulsa Golden Hurricane, after this game. At A&M, Tennessee, at Vandy, Missouri, at Auburn, South Carolina, at Texas, LSU. It's a gauntlet. It's tough. But I do think that there are some things that they can begin to build around. And the problem here is they are going to be outmanned in the trenches. And that's going to make this game very difficult. That's going to make this game hard to consistently be able to find things on the ground. And then that's what you usually need in this offense to be able to build around. Put this on repeat for multiple teams. I would like to see them commit to attempting to run the ball. I would also like to see them unpopulate the box to try to run the football. Like I know. It's great to have a hybrid fullback and some tight ends, but when you're collectively not great at blocking and you're not a bigger, stronger team, it's not always advantageous to pull extra people closer to the football. And it's just one of the things I've noticed about Arkansas so far. And I think Tim Kramsey does a great job as their OC. I think they need to unpopulate the box to try to run it. And unfortunately, it's still going to be really hard against Georgia either way. Misdirection, yeah. Quarterback run, screen game, use Chris Marshall at wide receiver best you can. The defense has got to play faster. And last week I thought they were thinking a little bit too much against Utah, but there are not many positives that we can find in how this game is going to go for Arkansas.
3: It's going to be hard. There's no doubt it's going to be hard. Here's the thing. Do you really think the run game can get going against Georgia?
2: It's probably not the one that you're going to find a lot of success with. No,
3: not
2: but
3: the one.
2: I start to find some ways that maybe it can be presented down the road that maybe can be. And here's the thing about Georgia's defense. Now they'll crash pullers early. You know, they'll jump gaps. They'll overrun things. So there are a couple of those things that maybe you can find a little success with. And yeah, That's kind of what I would try to lean on.
3: I think that's fair. What I would also say, though, is that when you look at Georgia, they're built to do two things. One, run the ball, stop the run. Those are their number one all-points bulletin goals as a program. So I think the only way to loosen them up is to create big plays in the passing game. Like, I think you have to be explosive against them. Usually when I hear a coach talking about what he wants to be offensively, that, and he's a defensive-minded guy, that's usually what gets him. So when Kirby spent all offseason talking about, you know, we want to be more explosive offensively, I think it probably is because he knows the only way that his defense gets got is with explosive plays. So who's the guy on Arkansas's roster? You've had them already. You've seen them up close. Who's the guy on their roster that can create explosives?
2: Chris Marshall will be one of those guys. Sutton Smith will be one of those guys. They've got a couple guys that can make plays. Chris Marshall's a transfer wide receiver from Boise. Like, he can win 50-50 balls. He can be a bit of a problem. You've seen Sutton Smith. I mean, you saw him. at Memphis, like, guy's explosive. And it's finding creative ways to get him the ball. But when you're in, I just think when you're in 12 personnel with two tight ends, and that has its advantages. But when you're not able to just move people or push people very well, I don't know if a lot of those have been. Like, Braylon Russell's not an explosive play guy, but I do think he has the ability to grind out yards. And I also think he's one of those guys that, like, you got to kind of lean with him. Like, you know, there's always those backs that, like, you can't give them one carry a quarter. Like, it's got to be 3, 4, 7 carries out of 10 plays, or eight carries out of, you know, 14 plays. Like, they got to get going. Like, they got to get loosened up a little bit. And then the contact starts to wear on people. Like, I think he's kind of that back, but he's got to be treated that way. Like, it can't be, oh, okay, 2nd and 4 after 4 series and not touching the ball. Like, let's let him come in and grind out a couple yards.
3: Yeah.
2: So, I don't know. Maybe I'm crazy. Like, I see a couple ways for them to find some success. It's not going to be so much in this game. But there are some things that they can build towards and be if they keep doing things, some of the things they've done and some of the things that I think are, like, right there for them to take. But it'll be tough sledding this week. None of us are picking Arkansas. Probably not even to cover 24.5. So it is what it is. Nobody's picking Kent State against Ohio State at 11 a.m. on Fox. That is your big noon kickoff. 52.5 is the spread for Ohio State coming off a loss to Texas.
3: You like that one? You going to have that one on?
2: Probably not. No. No,
3: you can skip that one.
2: I don't think I'll have that one on. I'll probably have Georgia, Arkansas on. You know, take a little peek at that one, and then maybe some NC State Vandy coming up at 12:45 on the SEC Network. I'll be taking a look at that one, which I do think is interesting after what NC State did on the ground last week. It's Richmond, I get it. You know, but I'll say this about this game. Obviously, you're playing a freshman quarterback for the first time as a starter. It's his go. It's his deal. And Jared Curtis is going to give Vanderbilt some room to do some things that maybe Blaise Berlowitz does not. And that's push the ball down the field. I think he can get it up and down a little bit better. He's just got a more accurate, stronger arm.
3: Yeah.
2: And I think he has a little bit better pocket presence as well. That's going to help. But sure. I think the other side of the football is where the focus and the intent needs to be here. C.J. Bailey has looked very uncomfortable at times this year. We thought he was going to be one of the best quarterbacks in the ACC. Scott Gregory, I think, is going to light him up. And I think they're going to come after him. I think they're going to show him every look they have. And they'll use that as sort of their default run defense as well. Probably go in knowing, hey, we'll probably give up a chunk or two on the ground here and there. But I love what Vandy's doing up front defensively. It is aggressive. It is... They have the guys that are good enough on the back end, like Martell Height, to be able to cover and allow them to do this. You got fast linebackers, like Longwell ran like 22 miles an hour. So I think that's where this game is probably won. I think Vandy gets it. They got to get Cedric Alexander the ball more, Greg. Like, you got to get 28 the football. Screen him, move him, direct snap him, hand it to him. And I'd love to see him get the ball outside a little bit more. He's had a lot of touches between the tackles, and that's fine. He'll do that for you. But he needs to be on the edge. He needs to be on the perimeter because he can be that dangerous out there.
3: Yeah. I think when you look at – I agree with you. Perimeter is the action. Perimeter is certainly the action for sure. And I think that everyone wants to be north-south. Everyone wants to be up inside. But perimeter, I think, is the point where you have to attack and grow.
2: And we'll see if they can get there. I'm taking Vandy in this game. I think Commodores get the win. Which way are you going?
3: Vandy.
2: All right. So we both have Vanderbilt to take that win. We'll continue more Max
3: Ball. Is it just me, by the way, not to get off on a Vandy tangent, but you had him last week, so I'm just really curious to get your take. Maybe I'm overreacting to a game against Delaware. I feel like they're significantly better on defense. Significantly better.
2: Yes. They think that too. And
3: I think they are significantly worse on offense.
2: They're not near what they were last year on offense. But
3: so,
2: you
3: I mean,
2: you
3: I'm,
2: had the,
3: but it's
2: you
3: not
2: had
3: just
2: the ultimate,
3: Diego.
2: No, but he was the ultimate operator of that offense. It's not him.
3: It's but it's the offensive line. The offensive line is taking a huge step back. You miss Trey Richardson a lot. You miss Stowers a lot. Junior Sherrill's a good player. Seti Alexander.
2: Well, Junior Sherrill's got to catch the ball. Junior Sherrill's got like 4 drops already this year.
3: He also got to get on the ball. There's a few misses on that tape as well.
2: Yeah, there's that too. There's that. I think consistency at quarterback will help. Honestly, and I think they could find ways to win some games with both, but they just need a guy. Because that offense is good. And I think Tim Beck needs a guy. I think the offensive line needs a guy. I think the receivers need a guy that they can say, okay, we know we can do this. Stay away from that. Because the skill sets are different. Not night and day, but the skill sets are different with Berlowitz and Curtis. So it was interesting to hear Clark Lee say, I never want to not let Tim Beck call the game to win the game. And I've never heard a head coach say that before. He's like, Tim is good enough to call games to win them, and we need to let him do that. Essentially saying, we don't need Tim saying, all right, who's in at quarterback now? All right, so we got to get to – here's my other script for this guy. That's not how you win games.
3: Right.
2: And I think that's where they want to get, and I think they'll get closer to that now with Curtis. But this would be a fun game because NC State ran the ball well last week. And, you know, Vandy's got some – they've got a couple minor issues they need to clean up. And NC State, I imagine, is not going to get pushed around for long. That was the biggest disappointment, Greg, is the NC State front on defense does not look like it's looked the last few years. That's what's been most disappointing about them.
3: Yeah, I think it's totally fair. It hasn't been close. And I wonder how much of that was Virginia, how much of that is NC State. And I don't know if we know the answer to that. Also, how much of that is week zero? How much of that is, are they a different group now? Like, have they re-engaged? Have they reassembled? But I agree with you. They look totally different along both lines of scrimmage than they did a couple of years, really over the last.
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0: beginning to break this game down as to how it's going to be decided. Like, what do you look at as the emphasis points for Florida initially on how they need to go to Jordan-Hare Stadium and get a win?
1: They got to run the football and they got to hit the perimeters. I think you run it outside the tackle, you run it outside the perimeter, make those linebackers fly sideline to sideline. I think you can hit some misdirection off that. I think it's an important game for Philo to maybe use his legs given the aggressiveness of Auburn's linebackers. And I think they got to get some yards after catch. Singleton apparently being okay is big in this game and is going to make it a very tough cover for Auburn.
0: It's going to be a tough cover for anybody. When you got Dallas on the outside, Singleton going east and west, Vernell Brown can line up all over the place, and the ability to run the ball. I feel like, and you tell me if you would disagree here, the mindset for DJ Durkin is, I want to get this game into the fourth quarter, and I want the quarterback to have to win it. That's kind of where I would be, as opposed to being later in the game when maybe you have a small lead and you can just continue to hand it to 13 and try to grind the game out. I think if you can get the game in the fourth quarter, you're Alex Golas, and you say, all right, we let the chips fall where we may. We should have the better quarterback at that moment, that if he needs to go out and make a play, we should be able to lean on him, rely on him to be able to do that. I know it hasn't been super clean for Byron Brown so far this year, but you and I both agree that there are parts of it that could easily be better, that could be cleaned up fairly easily. And because of that, that's kind of where I think I lean in this game. I do want to see more Jerick Mycock for Auburn's offense. I do think you try to lean on him a little bit more. I think part of the problems here, like, see if you agree with me, I would think that if you're Auburn and you look at that defense and you say, okay, where are the points of attack? Where are the places that we could get things? Safety position's probably going to be high on that list. One, can you hold up? Two, can you be as consistent throwing the ball down the field? Like, you were a little bit more last week, but weren't as much in week one to be able to take advantage of that. And how much does Brad White try to mix it up based on what he's seen Byron Brown makes mistakes with? Like, that's kind of – do you agree with me on DJ Durkin first as to kind of how he would probably like to see this game play out in what he wants the Florida offense to be?
1: Yeah. I mean, I think for sure. I think the biggest thing, if you're DJ Durkin, you go into it and say, all right, we got to stop Jaden Baugh. Number one, stop Jaden Baugh. Like, that's the – no matter what, put the game on Aaron Philo's shoulders, make him throw to win it. And even though I'm not super confident, I don't know if he is, I have no idea. Maybe I'm not super confident in my defensive backfield. Maybe that's an area where I'm not feeling super good. I still feel better about making Philo put it in the air. And while I don't love maybe the mono-y-mono matchups that Florida has on the outside, I think the quarterback might throw us one. Or maybe he's slightly off target and it's an incompletion. My question to you, though, Cole, if you're DJ Durkin, I don't think this is a heavy blitz game. Like, I don't think I want to blitz in this game. Look, I love Atkins on maybe some simulated pressures. You know, you get the linebackers and you replace. Like, I'm fine with that. I'm good with that in every game plan. But I also think that this is probably one of those games where maybe less is more. You just don't want to fire your gun and be super aggressive. All of a sudden, you're out of a gap and a big hitter comes. Or they block it up and they get it protected and you have a one-on-one on the outside and you get burned. Like, I just think it's one of those games where you kind of want to keep it in front of you and let the field condense and then take our chances in the red zone.
0: I'm with you, but let me counter with 2 points here and just kind of see where you would go with this. Number one, a lot of longer developing plays from Florida, correct? A lot of read plays, option plays, RPO play action stuff that it takes a second or two to kind of get it going. I want to disrupt that. I want to attack that because I think we can get the ball out. I think we can force mistakes, make people uncomfortable, get negative plays, which is hard because I agree with your entire sentiment of because of the weaponry, I don't want to overcommit to it, but that's where what you said with simulated things like that, I think DJ shows a lot more than he does in this game. I think you see some wonky looks, some wild looks. You probably see a couple pre-snap looks and like, what's happening here? Like, what are we doing? Yes. But then after you and I rock the tape a little bit, it's going to be kind of getting down to a four, right back to a little four-man even front, and everybody else is going to their spots. I think that happens more times than people will probably imagine. The other part here is when you look at what DJ kind of is and does and can do, I want to let my guys play aggressive. Like, I think they play better when they play faster. So I'm interested in how they, number one, attack the stretch play. Like, do they try to spike it? Do they try to have extra guys outside? Like, do they try to force that thing back inside early? Because I'm with you, that's the key to this game. It really is. Like, that's number one. It's not just Jaden Ball. I think it's specifically Jaden Ball in outside zone. Because he does such a good job of being patient and then finding where to hit it. And then, obviously, when he decides to go north and south, he can be a real problem. So,
1: yes,
0: how they play that part of this, I think, is really – it's going to be entertaining, actually. But, I mean, I think you got to attack a lot of these mesh points. You got to attack a lot of these read plays. You can't – I'm 100% with you on not overcommitting, because I don't want Eric Singleton one-on-one with my guys on the outside.
1: No.
0: You know, I don't want Dallas Wilson one-on-one with the corner down the sideline very often. I don't want Vernell Brown, you know, one-on-one with the nickel in the slot in the quick game. Like, those are not advantageous for us. However, I do want to – I think the other thing that you can do there, Greg, is you can force some false reads. So even if it's not Xavier Atkins hitting the quarterback right as he's handing it off or trying to keep it, let's make him think he's making a clean read and he's not. Let's make him think, oh, defensive end crash, I'll pull it, and then there's a replace defender. Hell, whether the corner comes up and all of a sudden is, you know, has contained in that read, whatever it is, or a linebacker's dropping and he's sprinting to the outside, I think you can force some mistakes that way also. That's why I think you're going to get 50 different looks in this game, but maybe not even half of them are actually going to be anything close to what you're showing pre-snap.
1: Yeah, I think that's fair. I do think there's going to be a lot of gamesmanship in this game with various tempos, changing the look, changing the play. I think keeping both offenses, frankly, against the opposing defense, whether it's Buster going against DJ or Golish and Co. going against Brad White. Like, there's going to be various tempos, and I think that you're going to see some cat and mouse. Like, you check, we adjust, you adjust.
0: Yeah.
1: I just think it's going to be – normally I'd anticipate Auburn tempo. I think tempo's still their friend in this game, but I also think still, like, you got to maybe change the rhythm of the game here on both sides.
0: Yeah, the conversation, I haven't really considered this or thought about it, but the conversation we just had really took me down the path of this game is going to be one pre-snap.
1: Oh, there's no question.
0: And
1: a lot of it.
0: Just so much of it because of the decision. Like, you go back to the Byron Brown interceptions against Baylor. You know, some of those decisions being made pre-snap that help wasn't going to be there, or that throw was going to be there and then it wasn't. Some of the decisions that we've talked about with Aaron Philo, hand, pull, throw, keep. Like, I just – what is shown, probably more so on the back end for Florida and in a front seven for Auburn, is going to dictate where this game goes. And, like, who handles that, who manages that as far as being able to get into the right thing and making that right decision. Like, you talked about this early in y'all's game last weekend about quarterback making quick decisions early, the right decisions early. Boy, that's going to be massive for these two QBs in this game.
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3: I was impressed by the Buffalo Bills in a way that I don't think I've ever been moved by this group. I think this is something different. And for everybody that questioned whether or not they made the right call to move on from Sean McDermott, last night shows that the organization, Brandon B, the Pegula family, they were justified in making that decision because this offense has hit an absolute another gear. And I thought it was the DJ Moore effect until DJ Moore got hurt, and they still kept scoring touchdowns. There are no holes in terms of what they do. They were able to run the football, assert themselves at the point of attack at the line of scrimmage. They kept Josh Allen clean by and large, and then that passing game is explosive in a way that we haven't seen since Josh has been the starting quarterback. I think this is going to be the team that gatekeeps who comes out of the AFC and goes to the Super Bowl.
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